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4: Gatto second, Ryan Blaney third, Denny Hamlin fourth, but Dave, between third and fourth, Blaney and Hamlin, they may not have been third and fourth if they got a little too much more aggressive with each other.
5: It got real ugly in turn number three. Denny Hamlin got into the back of the Ryan Blaney machine. Blaney took a little double check going into three, bounced off Hamlin, and they nearly both went to the fence. They've saved it now, and the battle is back on for third place.
4: They worked their way back around the Richmond Raceway. It has been a great run tonight over at the entrance to pit road. Got a car peeling off the racetrack. It is going to be Brad Keselowski from the 27th spot, the last car on the lead lap. Todd, he's going to make his way to pit road here.
6: Yeah, he was in a situation where I feel like this run was going to be right at 100 laps. It was a question mark. If I split it with one stop, that's 50 and 50. If I split it with two stops, it's going to be 33 and 33, 33. We'll see where this goes. Steve Post.
7: Rear drive has been the big issue for Brad Keselowski. That car just does not want to come up off the corner. Jeremy Bowen's going to throw some more adjustments at it. Four tires, Sunoco Racing Fuel here at lap 157. Brad Keselowski back down and away out on the racetrack.
4: Keselowski on a different strategy, and that's something that we talked about a lot here coming into the race weekend, Todd, as more cars coming off the track to come to pit road. What strategy will you employ?
6: Well, I feel like this is what the cars that had to take the waiver on because they were starting to do a three-stop strategy, they've got to kind of stay on that because they had old tires. They're coming to pit road here and getting a set of tires. We'll see where that sets them up. Jason Toy, they're in front of you.
8: Working their way down the pit lane. We got several stops, including Austin Dillon. The car has gotten neutral for Austin Dillon, so they made the adjustment for him. Also, Ryan Preece said he's burning up the right rear too much on the drop of the green flag, so they're trying to make the adjustment for him.
4: Connor Zilich in front of Steve Post.
7: A four-tire Sunoco Racing Fuel on Connor Zilich. They're good, not great on the race car. Still just looking for more long-run speed. Randall Burnett, a little bit more adjustment on the Connor Zilich car.
4: With 71 laps to go in the stage, we're seeing a change in the number seven spot. Chase Elliott able to drive by the Ross Chastain machine. So Elliott climbing the leaderboard. He'll go to seventh. Top 10 as we run. Chase Briscoe, Joey Logano, Denny Hamlin, Ryan Blaney, Austin Cindric, the top five. Position 6 through 10, you've got William Byron, Chase Elliott, Ross Chastain, Eric Jones, and Alex Bowman. Rookie phenom, Connor Zilich, is going to have to come back to pit road for a pass-through penalty. Busted for speeding on pit road on that green flag exchange.
6: Yeah, one of those things you just can't do on green flag exchanges. You're not looking to save that last tenth or two. Got a little aggressive on pit road. Going to have to do a pace pass through. That's going to really put him in a big deficit.
4: Race leader Chase Briscoe is on the back stretch, and Dave, he's got more traffic to deal with.
5: Lap traffic dead ahead for Chase Briscoe, closing in on the AJ Allmendinger automobile. Been a rough night for AJ. He'll close in on the front stretch.
4: Here they come back down to the start finish line. Allmendinger keeps his Chevrolet topside. The Toyota and the race leader Chase Briscoe down to the bottom of the speedway. Allmendinger falls another lap down. Briscoe drives by and now has clean racetrack.
5: Very impressed with Chase Briscoe tonight, Alex. Every time that car has come to pit road, they've made it just a little bit better, and it was pretty darn good to start with.
4: As they make their way now off turn number four.

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4: The NASCAR Cup Series is racing tonight in Richmond, Virginia. The Cookout 400, lap 233 on the board. Mike Bagley, Alex Hayden, Todd Gordon with you topside. Dave Mooney covering the action in the corners. And right now, a busy time for Steve Post and Jason Toy. JT?
5: Joey Logano's going to be the first to hit his mark. Had such a huge lead. He was down here by himself for a while. Right side tires, left side tires on. Sunoco fuel topped off. He is good to go along with Chase Elliott. Steve Post.
6: Down here, Denny Hamlin is in. He lost a little bit of turn right in the center. Late in the run, pretty happy overall with the race car. Chase Briscoe, he struggled getting down into the corner, just couldn't hustle the car down in. And Ryan Blaney, his big issue was drive off. The car was very, very tight, and Ryan Blaney just lost the rear tires over the course of that run. These pit stops, lap 234, end of stage number 2.
7: Big gainer on this round of pit stops, the Wood Brothers, the pioneer of the pit stop. 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

0: Richmond Raceway never disappoints. 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
1: They are getting their money's worth as Christopher Bell puts those DeWalt sales in the wind. He'll go blasting by Austin Cindric, taking fourth in the process.
2: Christopher Bell up to the number four position. Cindric rides in fifth. He's got a trunk full of Chase Elliott, who shows in the sixth position. Then it's Ryan Blaney, William Byron, Denny Hamlin, and Alex Bowman.
0: That is your top 10 on lap number 299. Just outside the top 10 is Josh Berry. Got shuffled a bit on the restart. Shane Van Gisbergen is back in the game. He's being scored in the 12th spot.
2: Now, Josh Berry was the big loser on that restart, as first Reddick and then Christopher Bell made some bonsai moves. He got the Wood Brothers Ford got muscled up out of the groove, and he's still trying to rebound.
1: 100 laps to go in the Cookout 400. Chase Briscoe has just led his 128th lap.
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1: 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Chase Briscoe, Joey Logano, Tyler Reddick, Christopher Bell, Austin Cindric. The top five, we've got 97 laps remaining. 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
1: Let's get an update on Joey Logano right now. He is one of the Coca-Cola family of drivers. This update presented by Coca-Cola. Grab a Coke and enjoy the race. Jason Toy.
9: There he was. Here, Joey Logano, man. You're enjoying the race that he's had here so far this evening. They've been consistently in the top five. They've been making some really good moves when it comes to pit stops and working their way up there. Now they've maintained and sustained. They're talking back and forth on what adjustments they might need to make here in the next pit stop to be able to get something. So happy with the way things are, but they want one better. They want to get out of here with a victory tonight.
0: That's going to be part of the key for Joey Logano and Paul Wolf. They have really turned it on and have found themselves solidly inside the chase. What's going on with the 22 team, Team Penske? All of a sudden, they're finding their stride.
10: We're short track racing, and this is what they do very well. When I talked to Paul Wolf at Coronado this year, it was kind of a dire position, but I could see the calm in him. He knew that the season would come down to an area that they're really strong. This has built a lot of confidence into that whole 22 team, all of Team Penske really to speak of, as Austin Cindric is running fifth here as well, doing a good job. But Paul Wolf, Joey Logano, they're using this short track sweep to come to racetracks that they're really good at.
1: Alex and I had a chance.

0: Seabell finds himself being passed in wholesale fashion.
1: Well, he really does, and it's a very delicate situation for a lot of drivers, Mike, because the difference in speed between the drivers that have pitted and the drivers that hadn't is dramatic, and it's created a couple of very dicey situations as the faster cars try and make the most of it and slash their way through this traffic.
2: I'm going to set the stage right now as you look at our top three competitors, Christopher Bell, Tyler Reddick, Ryan Blaney, all came at the last caution at 288. I feel like these guys at this point are committed to getting to the point they're only going to stop one time. Everybody that came around 325, I feel like they've got one more stop to go. It's going to be a little slower lap time, but everybody I think that's out here right now is going to come to pit road one time from this point forward.
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3: Raceway pit stop for the race leader. It's Christopher Bell in front of Jason Toy.
1: Get the work complete on the right side, left side, not as fast, but they got the work done. Four fresh racing Goodyear Eagles on for Christopher Bell to give up the lead.
0: Tyler Reddick was just in a moment ago for his pit stop. This will turn the lead over to Chase Briscoe. 56 laps to go. Joey Logano cycling through to position number 2. Austin Cindric, Chase Elliott, Alex Bowman, the top 5. Again, 56 laps remaining here in the Cookout 400.
3: As they work their way here, the field completely spread out now around this three-quarter mile Richmond Raceway. Only one driver being scored out of the race. Finishing last tonight will be Carson Hocevar after a mechanical issue, but he had a rough night from the drop of the green flag, essentially. He was dropping down the leaderboard early on, but Hocevar spent the majority of the race two laps down throughout the running. He's the only car currently out of the race.
0: He's had challenges all weekend long. Yesterday was not a good day for that team, and of course tonight not getting any better. He did coast to the halt that Alex mentioned there with Hardy's caution number 4 at lap 280.

0: Forge America.
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0: NASCAR Americana, three-part docuseries, tonight after the race on USA.
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6: Continue under the green flag. 70 laps in this green flag cycle. More drivers coming down the pit lane for service. Riley Herbst, Josh Berry, A.J. Allmendinger, and Cole Custer. As we have a battle for the lead off turn number four, Alex.
7: Joey Logano to the outside of Chase Briscoe. Michael McDowell is in the mix as well. A lap down, side by side at Richmond Raceway with 39 laps to go.
8: Battle for the lead is hot and heavy. Michael McDowell, a lap car, but a fast lap car. He's been on pit road more recently than the leaders. Joey Logano to the outside will gun down Chase Briscoe. Oh, they're both coming to pit road, and Briscoe almost spun it out and walked up the brake.
6: Joey Logano is in front of Jason.
9: Final set of Goodyear Racing Eagles set to go on that race car. Paul Wolf called them in. Right side work complete. They whip the jack around. They'll go off on the left side. Joey Logano finishing up work here for the final set of Goodyear Racing Eagles in the stretch run. Steve Post.
10: Chase Briscoe is in. Going to be four tires. Sunoco Racing Field. Austin Cindric is in. Ty Gibbs is in as well. Back to the Briscoe pit stop. Left side tires off. Left side tires on. Patterzilla yields and let him go out. They go out. Joey Logano and Chase Briscoe go out side by side.
7: Side by side as they exit the pit lane, but Logano gets on the hammer after they get rid of the pit road speed. Logano through the gearbox. Logano opens up three. Four car lengths on Chase Briscoe. Logano getting away as another round of pit stops taking place with 37 laps to go. From Richmond Raceway, this is the Motor Racing Network, the voice of NASCAR.
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7: 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It's the Cookout 400. I'm Alex Hayden with Mike Bagley and Todd Gordon in the broadcast booth. Dave Moody calling the action from turn number three with Steve Post and Jason Toy on the pit lane.
6: We've just had a wave of green flag pit stops where Denny Hamlin has come to the pit lane. Joey Logano has come down. Chase Briscoe has come down. As we sit right now with 32 laps remaining, Christopher Bell has cycled back to the top of the leaderboard. He's got a 3.3-second advantage over Tyler Reddick. Joey Logano, though, is mowing him down. He is third on the leaderboard, 6.1 seconds, with Chase Briscoe fourth and Austin Cindric in fifth. Sixth is Ryan Blaney. Seventh is Alex Bowman. They'll swap those positions as they come across the line. Put Bowman in sixth, Blaney back to seventh, Chase L.

0: You've tuned into the question and answer program with our Bible teacher, Dr. J. Vernon McGee. This is a ministry of the Through the Bible Radio Network, and we begin our questions today with this one from a listener in Los Angeles who writes, could you please explain Hebrews chapter 1, verses 13 and 14?
1: And I'll have to turn to it. It's Hebrews 1, 13 and 14. It says, but

0: to which of the angels said he at any time, sit on my right hand until I make thine enemies thy footstool? Are they not all ministering spirits sent forth to minister to them who shall be the heirs of salvation?" So we have here actually a quotation from Psalm 110:1. First of all, let me say that what he is doing here, the writer to the Hebrews, he is attempting to set before us that the Lord Jesus Christ is God manifest in the flesh, that he's better than the angels. The angels in the Old Testament communicated with man for God, but now God, in the person of the Lord Jesus, he communicates directly with man, and he's a better communicator than the angels were. And he's using an Old Testament scripture now to prove that point. And he's not saying that the angels are those who minister to us today. All he's saying is that the angels back in the Old Testament ministered to the saints, those that were heirs of salvation. And there's many instances of that in the Old Testament. And that's all that he is saying there. He's not saying that they minister to us today. He didn't give that scripture for that reason. He gave that scripture to show that Jesus is superior to the angels as a communicator, as the one to speak to man, and that in the Old Testament, while the angels, they were just ministers, and the Son is more than that. Now, he never said to the angels, sit on my right hand either, but he did say that to the Son. That's back in the Old Testament, you see. Now, that's the reason that he's giving that. And I'm sure that the thing that prompted this question is that I have made the statement and continue to make the statement that angels do not today minister to Christians. My feeling is that the scripture that says their angels are before my Father in heaven, it really means the spirits of babies who've died. So that actually, there's no place in the New Testament where we're told we have guardian angels. Now, I'll tell you what we are told. We're told that we are indwelt by the Holy Spirit. Paul says, if any man have not the Spirit, he's none of his. And that's the mark. He also said in the 5th chapter of Romans that the Holy Spirit's been given unto us. We're told that on the day of Pentecost that the Holy Spirit not only baptized, not only filled, not only regenerated, but actually that the Holy Spirit indwelt the believers. And therefore, a child of God who's indwelt by the Holy Spirit won't need a guardian angel to follow him around. That is something that will not be necessary.
1: Our next question comes to us from a listener in El Toro, California. She says, during your study in the book of Amos, I noticed a translation difference in chapter 2, verse 3, when comparing the New International Version and the King James Version. The meanings of these translational differences seem to make an impact on the interpretation of the verse. Could you please explain which translation is correct according to the original manuscript? And what are the main reasons that you accept the King James Version over others?
0: He has asked a very important question. Now, the American Standard Version of 19:1 gives the same translation as yours does. And actually, a great many of the other translations do the same. But the American Standard puts in the margin the King James translation to let you know that a change had been made and that they do not reject the King James translation. Now, here is something, though it is unimportant at this particular point, of just how you translate it. And I have gone back now and read several books on this particular verse. And it's been interesting to me that the

interpretation that is given, even by several Hebrew scholars, actually did not depend on the original, but rather on their viewpoint, that is, their feeling, their understanding, their background. And therefore, here is a case where I'm sure that both translations actually would be acceptable, though they seem to give an altogether different meaning, and they do. And I think I should read what the King James says. It says, "Behold, I am pressed under you as a cart is pressed that is full of sheaves." And these new translations say, "Now then, I will crush you as a cart crushes when loaded with grain." Very candidly, I stuck to the King James, which I generally do. And I noticed some of my friends, one man especially who I consider an outstanding Hebrew scholar, called attention to the American Standard Version, but also to what was in the margin of the American Standard Version, and that's the one of 19:1. But he took the new translation because he felt that it was not giving a good, high, lofty viewpoint of God to say that God here was being pressed down. In other words, that he was like a cart that was overloaded with grain, and that as it went along through the mud, why, it gradually sank lower and lower in the mud. And that's not a very high view of God. Well, very candidly, my feeling is that it does reveal not only a high view of God, but it reveals something of the heart of God. And this is what I mean. Amos is definitely a book of judgment. Amos, as we said when we studied it, we call him the Shakespeare of the Bible. He writes like a Shakespeare, picturesque language. And he certainly sets forth the judgment of God. And we also made the statement that when we think of Amos today, we think of Amos and Andy. But in the Bible, it's Hosea and Amos. Hosea presents the love of God in judgment, and Amos presents the righteousness and the holiness of God in judgment. And yet you find in both of them that both are emphasizing not only the love of God in judgment, but the righteousness and justice of God in judgment. And I think here in Amos, where he's very strong, I think that actually God is saying here, and this was very specific sins. The Nazarite were those who had taken a vow never to touch the fruit of the vine, and the people were tempting them and getting them to drink, and it was one of the many sins that they were committing in that day. They were breaking God's laws, and I say this reverently, and I think this is a reverent view of God. God is saying, "You've put me in a hard place. You've put me in a difficult place. You're my chosen people. I want to save you. I want to exhibit through you my love, but you've departed from me. You don't represent me. You've given me a difficult decision. You've pressed me down, made it difficult, but I'll have to judge you because I'm a righteous and holy God." And this, I think, illustrates that our God is a God of love. You can do nothing to destroy God's love for you. He'll always love you. But above that is the holiness and righteousness of God, and God will judge even those that he loves. And you want this supreme exhibition of that? Look at the cross of Christ. God so loved the world that he gave his Son, his only begotten Son, the Son that he loved, if you please. And though you have the love of God when he took the sin of the world, why, the righteousness and holiness of God prevailed as it must always prevail. And I think this is a marvelous illustration of that. And for that reason, again, it may seem small when you go through that.

0: to take the position of the King James. But as I see it, it's very important to take that position. And this is another place where I find the King James translation much superior to these modern translations. I've taken this time today because I consider this rather important. In fact, supremely important in these days in which we live.
1: Our last question comes to us from a listener in Roberts, Montana, who writes, I had a recent discussion with a friend about people who have presumably died and seen beyond this world and then come back to tell about it. I told her that I didn't think they were really dead. I gave her the passage of Scripture in Luke chapter 16, verses 19 through 31. Was I right in giving her this passage, and could you explain your opinion on this issue?
0: The very interesting thing is that you have given the right Scripture to this individual, and it could be added to, of course, if you wanted to go back and pick up what David said when that baby that he had by Bathsheba, the first one, died. Well, he had been in sackcloth and ashes asking God to spare the life, and when he did not spare the life of the little one but took the little one, David arose and laid aside sackcloth and ashes, and it says that he anointed himself, that is, he had a good bath and sat down to a banquet, and the servants thought it was strange, so strange that they dared to ask him what the meaning was, that the little one was dead now, he should be in mourning. And his whole point was that the little one, long as he was alive, there was a chance that he might be restored to life, and he was asking God for that. And that's the reason he went in sackcloth and mourning. But after the little one died, there was no chance at all of the little one coming back. And that is the statement that David made. David said, I cannot go to him, and he cannot come to me. In other words, the doorway of death is a door. And when you go through it, you're not coming back into this life through that same door. That is the thing the Scripture makes clear. And the one that you have used here concerning the so-called parable that the Lord Jesus gave, and when I say so-called parable, I think that he took this from real life in that day about the rich man that died, Lazarus, the poor beggar. This is the only place, by the way, gives a name to any characters in a parable. And it leads us to believe that he's talking about the real thing. In fact, I do not think the Lord ever made up a parable. I think he drew them all from real life, and I'm sure this one was drawn from real life. Now, when the rich man found himself in a place of torment, he wanted some relief. And not only that, he wanted someone to go and talk to his brothers and warn them and tell them, and actually to send Lazarus and let him be the one to be the bearer of a message. And so the thing that the Lord Jesus made very clear, and he said this in verse 26 of Luke 16, and beside all this, between us and you, there is a great gulf fixed, so that they which would pass from hence to you cannot, neither can they pass to us that would come from thence. So that there have been restorations to life. And in the Old Testament, we have the widow of Zarephath, her son was restored to life. Nothing is said about that, no detail given at all. And the same thing is actually true concerning the ones that the Lord Jesus raised from the dead. You'd think that they might be in a sideshow or appear on somebody's television program and that sort of thing. But nothing like that happened at all, because it was played down rather than played up. and that was the exception.

to the rule. And today, it would be impossible for anyone to actually die, that is, have the spirit leave the body, and for them to be restored to life where they could give you a report on the other side. Now, I know that there are those that are doing that, are saying that. I know several people right here in Southern California, and people that I consider friends and consider actually sensible people, that is, more or less. And they make a statement that they always talk about going down a beautiful cavern, but I actually think they use another word to describe it, that it's a long hallway, as it were, and they go down that, and everything seems to be very beautiful, and everything seems to be very nice. Now, I do not believe that they died and came back. Now, I'm not discounting the fact that in a state of unconsciousness, that they might have had a dream, and at the time of death for so many people, and so many that come right up to the door and do not step over, that they tell you, but probably the medicine they took or the weakness of the body, the condition of the body, caused them to have fantastic dreams. Now, that all could be true, but all of that took place this side of death. From the other side, nobody has returned to report on that except the Lord Jesus Christ. It's quite interesting. None of those that he restored back to this life gave any report at all on it. The Bible wants it that way, and the Holy Spirit has it that way for the very simple reason that to dwell on this type of thing is not the purpose of Christianity at all. That's not our message. It's not the message of the Word of God. Now let me come back, because this is such a popular thing today. If you have noted over the past few years that the tendency of the American public is to go in for fads, go in for certain types of things that some of them are maybe a little idiotic. I remember when I was much younger, we went through the period known as the yo-yo period. Everybody had a yo-yo. I had a yo-yo at that time. Then later on, there came the hula hoop period, and everybody had a hula hoop. Now, by that time, I had matured to the place where I didn't think I could operate a hula hoop, so I didn't get one of those. But I did get one for my daughter, and I did try it out and came to the conclusion that that was not for me. But those are the periods we went through, and today I noticed that we go through the same thing. I can remember when golf was more or less of an old man's game, at least a mature individual, and then all of a sudden golf became very popular. And when I went to college, I played tennis a great deal at that time. In fact, I didn't care for golf at all, but I did enjoy tennis. But you know, it was difficult then to find anybody in the dormitory in college that played tennis. There were very few of us that played tennis. And to get up a foursome is just a difficult thing to do. And so we played twosomes. And when I became pastor and came here to Pasadena, I still played tennis, and another pastor and myself. We couldn't find anybody else. We had to play with each other, but we were pretty evenly matched, and so we had a wonderful time playing tennis. Now, it's tennis, anyone, and when you say that, why, you're a swamp with people that want to play tennis. It's a fad. We Americans go in for fads. Now, the Christians do the same thing. Way back, many years ago, I can remember, when the tongues movement came along. Actually, it was a fad at that time, and it went across this country like a wave of the ocean. It was called glossolalia, and then it died out. Then it came back with an altogether new name, charismatic. And actually, glossolalia was the correct name for it. That means tongue.

0: But charisma means gifts, and charis means grace, and charisma are the gifts that the Holy Spirit gives, and it doesn't apply to just one. But nevertheless, that was the way the movement was labeled, and it's still going on today. And I think it's largely a fad. And then after that, though, we got into another fad, and that was demonology. Do you remember that everybody was around talking about people being possessed with demons, and quite a few said they cast out demons? I remember I was with a preacher in a conference, and he got up and told the people he'd cast out a demon. It was quite a thriller, I tell you. It had people sitting on the edge of their seats. But recently, as far as I've heard, he's not casting out demons. And you know why? The fad is over. There are not many around doing that today. It's not in the fad stage, you see. It's not a hobby. Casting out demons was a little gruesome, you know. Now, after that came along the study of angels, and every preacher wrote a book on angels. All of a sudden, every preacher became an authority on angels, and they all wrote books on it, and that became very popular. And then after that, there came along death, and that is where we are right now. There is more talk today about death, the more weird it is, sensational that it is, the more that it appeals. We are in that particular period, and you have movies that have come along that have promoted that sort of thing and made it a popular thing, so that it's not strange that there are Christians telling you about the experiences they have. Now, somebody says, are you trying to say that they're charlatans, that they're not really legitimate? No, I think that these people are sincere, very sincere. I think they've probably been sick. The woman I referred to is a woman that's been very sickly ever since I've known her. And she had a very serious operation some time ago. And I'm of the opinion that she's very sincere about it. And she does listen to our program, and when she hears me say what I'm saying now, she'll think that I'm very terrible, that I'd even question that anybody that gives an experience like this did not go over into a period of actually the spirit leaving the body. And so that's the period we're in today, and I think the best thing to do is more or less to be nice and sweet to these people that are telling us they are having these experiences, and just realize that they'll get over it sooner or later. And I often wonder what's coming along next. I've tried to speculate on that, and I'm of the opinion that we might have some resurrections from the dead in the next year or two. I'm sure that we're moving in that direction, and there'll be those that will come on the scene that have been raised in the dead. And I'll be honest with you, they'll probably have some cases that will be convincing to the crowd, but I'm very sorry that I'm a cynic. I'm very skeptical. It took me quite a while to become a Christian, you know. I had some questions that had to be answered, and I sure got a lot of them about these folks today. So we'll pass on from that, but I've spent this time because I think it's important right now.
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2: 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I am your bluegrass buddy, Tim White. Going to be playing some good bluegrass, some old time, laced with some comedy, a little bit of Americana music, of course, always gospel, bluegrass. And give somebody a call. Let them know the Tim White Bluegrass Show is on the air starting right now. Getting it started this week with Robbie Foulkes, one called Long Hair Bluegrass. Turn it up, take the knobs off.
3: Well, Daddy packed the van full of camping gear. Mama filled the ice chest

Going on with it there, being green on that banjo, doing a little Liza Jane with Lorraine Jordan and Carolina Road here on the Tim White Bluegrass Show. I saw a lot of my good friends, hope you were one of them that's listening here, over at Galax this past week, the Galax Fiddlers Convention, the 90th year for the Galax Old Time Fiddlers Convention. It was a big crowd, and I tell you one person that knows it was a big crowd is the governor of Virginia. She showed up and got politely booed off the stage. It was wonderful. 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

0: folks, your bluegrass buddy Tim White here, and I am so proud to have been invited to entertain at night 4 of the Road to 100 put on by the city of Bristol, Tennessee. My performance will be coming up on Friday, August 21st at 7:30 at the Bristol Listening Room, which is the old L.C. 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That's a Friday night, 7:30 at the L.C. 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I hope to see you there. I know
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Yeah, good music from Junior Sisk. A battle she just couldn't win. Here on the Tim White Bluegrass Show, here's something to make you move your feet. Here's the Buck Mountain Band doing the Polecat Blues.

0: weekend, folks. 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We're going to be doing our tribute to Mayberry at Mayberry Days on September 25th. 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
0: 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I appreciate it. Here's Sammy Sheeler and Lonesome River Band.

Wayne Henderson on a guitar with a bunch of his buddies off the Masters of the Steel String Guitar CD that's put out several years back. Good picking right there, the steel guitar brag. Here on the Tim White Bluegrass Show, here's those Soggy Bottom Boys. Turn it up, take knobs off.

Yeah, directly from the cobweb corner. Yeah, Charlie Moore and Bill Napier made some good music. They're both gone now. I knew Bill Napier quite well. Fine, fine gentleman. Here's Ricky Skaggs.

Now that's what you call a solid ending on a song, ain't it, folks? Ricky Skaggs with the Whites doing the Uncle Pen. Here on the Tim White Bluegrass Show, David Greer taking us to the end of this segment with the Smith Chapel.

0: Folks, your bluegrass buddy Tim White here, and I am so proud to have been invited to entertain at night four of the Road to 100 put on by the city of Bristol, Tennessee. My performance will be coming up on Friday, August 21st at 7:30 at the Bristol Listening Room, which is the old L.C. 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That's a Friday night, 7:30 at the L.C. 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

back. 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

Mac Puckett in the Good Company Band, March You Down Old Center. 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

0: And folks, Troublesome Holla, we're going to be doing our tribute to Mayberry at Mayberry Days on September 25th. 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Our show's at the historic Earl Theater on Main Street at 3 p.m., 3 in the afternoon at the wonderful Earl Theater. 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

0: WBRF Galax, Mount Airy, Winston-Salem, Greensboro. 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

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Young folks holler, whoopee! 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It's Joe Carter and all of them. You just wait and they'll begin to stir up some excitement. What's all that stuff they're bringing in? Hey, someone's got a mandolin. I love the way

Raymond McLean and his fiddle, the dance in old Kentucky, here on the Tim White Bluegrass Show. Hear those ladies from over in Boone, North Carolina, the Burnett Sisters.

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Later this hour, remember, folks, the famous Possum Road Camp will be coming your way. You don't want to miss it. Folks, your bluegrass buddy Tim White here, and I am so proud to have been invited to entertain at night four of the Road to 100 put on by the city of Bristol, Tennessee. My performance will be coming up on Friday, August 21st at 7:30 at the Bristol Listening Room, which is the old L.C. King building in Bristol, Tennessee. I'll be there emceeing the evening, and I'm going to do about a 30-minute show, and I want to thank the folks with the city for inviting me to entertain you folks, and I hope you'll come out. That's August 21st. That's a Friday night. 7:30 at the L.C. King building, place where they used to make those Pointer brand jeans. For all the information, Bristol Sessions Festival.

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0: How do you spell relieve? 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
0: Yeah, we've had a lot of rain, but that hasn't stopped the possums. They are out and about. Take a look at Possum Spotter Club on Facebook. Always something new posted there, and this week was no exception. Go take a look at it. Possum Spotter Club on Facebook. All right, let's get to the reports here. Melissa Whitaker, faithful reporter of the Possum Spotter Club card carrying member. Yeah, she said seen three this past couple of weeks, one in front of a friend's house. I asked if there was any meat left. He said, only yours. Hey, here's part two of her poem. Oh, possum, keep your tick pickings. Please, oh, please don't come near my chickens. Stay over there on the neighbor's farm. Please, oh, please don't cause them any harm. I'll still put out your snacks out way over there. That way you'll know that I still care. I haven't forgot you and will always miss you. Until we see each other again, I'll be needing some tissue. Signed, Melissa Whitaker. She is a poet, isn't she, folks? Also, Brent Williams says no possums. Brent says no possums. This is in outside of Mount Airy, North Carolina. No possum spotted lately, but me and my big fat weenie dog love the show. Well, thank you, Brent. I appreciate that report. Even though there wasn't any possums involved, I've met your weenie dog. Yeah, she is sweet. And also, last but not least, from Snow's Garage and Water Park. Yeah, they had a small leak in the roof during all this heavy rain, I hear. But one of our faithful sponsors here on the Tim White Bluegrass Show. But the legendary snowman says, ain't seen any possums around the pit lately. That's their fire pit, by the way, folks. Haven't seen any possums around the pit lately, but somebody or something took all my beer. I have a feeling it was one of my boys.

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0: Wayne Taylor off of the Possum Tapes compact disc. You can find it at fatdogrecords.com. Once you get there, just click on shop. It'll take you where you need to be. Yep. Let's go to the Cobweb Corner and listen to some Charlene Darling, the late and great Maggie Peterson.
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Yeah, sweet lady she was. Maggie Peterson, There Is a Time, here on the Tim White Bluegrass Show. And my band Troublesome Hollow, we're going to be part of Mayberry Days once again, folks, in Mount Airy, North Carolina, Andy Griffith's hometown. And I've played that show for at least 25 years now. We're going to be there on the 25th of September at the historic Earl Theater, right downtown across from the Snappy Lunch in Mount Airy, North Carolina. Starts on Wednesday, goes through Sunday morning when they have a church service. And I hope that you can make it. If you've meant to come, this year would be a good time to come. And historically, our show's been at 9:30 at night on the Friday night, but they've moved us to a much better time slot, I think. Three in the afternoon, the town is bustling with Andy Griffith Show fans. Somebody said, is it a huge crowd? No, it's not a huge crowd. It's a comfortable, big crowd. Lots of Andy Griffith Show going on. Lots of music all through the streets. Trivia contest. All kinds of things go on. Saturday mornings, there's the parade on the 26th of September at 9 o'clock. But once again, my band Troublesome Hollow will be doing our tribute to Mayberry on Friday, September 25th. Friday, September 25th at 3 o'clock in the afternoon at the Earl Theater. 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Here's a little sample. 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

0: 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And when you get there, tell them Tim says howdy.
1: Well, Thelma Lou hears about this. She'll be thrilled.
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0: And I want to say a big howdy to my good friend Laura Fabri from Rimrock, Arizona. She listens every week on one of our affiliates over in Norton, Virginia. And I appreciate that, Laura Fabri. You listen on Wednesday nights, don't you, on that station over there out of Norton, and I appreciate it. I sure do. And that's WAXM over in Norton that carries my show for a long time now. Appreciate those folks. But Laura Fabri listens to that streaming station, and we appreciate that, Laura, and hope you and your mama are doing well. And here's the Stanley Brothers for you. Laura, turn it up. Take the knobs off.

0: Folks, we lost another great man this past week, Ben Jones, Cooter on the Dukes of Hazzard. I had the pleasure of playing the banjo on this next piece, and please listen to it all the way through. It's one called A Salute to the Flag. Ben Jones wrote this and performed it, and like I said, Travis Wetzel did the fiddle and I did the banjo. God bless you. I'll see you next time.
1: I sure love that old song, Dixie. They say that Abraham Lincoln asked that it be played the night the war between the states ended. It's a beautiful anthem to life in the South. But you hardly ever hear it anymore. The elitist insists that it is politically incorrect, meaning that it might possibly offend somebody somewhere for some reason. It's like this old rebel battle flag. Worn and stained and frayed. It's the Christian cross of St. Andrew. But some politicians claim that it's a symbol of racism, hatred, slavery. Well, I think they got that wrong. Now, I know that a lot of these feelings are honest and rooted in pain. But there's another side of the story, also honest and rooted in the turmoil of history. I believe, after a long lifetime in the South, that 98% of the display of this flag reflects love and heritage, not hate. It is indeed a symbol of pride, not prejudice, of family and love, not division and anger. You know, I know that some idiotic racists display it in their shameful rituals. And like most Americans, I'm sick of these bigots with their pointed heads and flaming crosses. They bring dishonor to this flag. They desecrate it, just as they desecrate our American flag and the Christian cross. They are a pitiful handful. There are millions of us, 70 million descendants of the Confederacy. And when we fly it, it is about pride. Pride in the glories of this region. Pride in the accomplishments of our people, and yes, pride in our ancestors who fought that terrible war and made a record of valor, sacrifice, and courage unequaled in the history of conflict. Understand that we're not arguing the causes of that war. Even our greatest historians disagree on that. No, we honor the effort. The effort of those who fought against overwhelming odds. You see, it's simple. They were our people, our folks, our family, our flesh and blood. In the context of their times, they believed they were fighting for their homes and their rights. Just as their fathers and grandfathers had fought the British to free America from the yoke of tyranny. When the war between the states ended, Southern folks, black and white, had absolutely nothing but hope and pride. And we're proud still, proud of our ways of talking, our music, our history, our heritage, and above all, our people, all of our people. Dr. King said it best, we should judge people by the content of their character, not by the color of their skin. So please don't judge us. You see, we're going to feel this way in 1,000 years. It's who we are. You can't legislate away honor. You can't disdain tradition. You can't rewrite history. You can't change the past. And as hard as you try, you cannot overcome love.

0: Folks, your bluegrass buddy Tim White here, and I am so proud to have been invited to entertain at night 4 of the Road to 100 put on by the city of Bristol, Tennessee. My performance will be coming up on Friday, August 21st at 7:30 at the Bristol Listening Room, which is the OLC King building in Bristol, Tennessee. I'll be there emceeing the evening, and I'm going to do about a 30-minute show, and I want to thank the folks with the city for inviting me to entertain you folks, and I hope you'll come out. 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
2: This is WXI 12 meteorologist Michelle Kennedy with your first warning forecast. Temperatures early on your Sunday are mild, but then we are steamy by the afternoon, warming to 84 degrees in Boone, Blowing Rock, Ennis, Sparta, up through Laurel Springs area and areas of Stewart. And Boone and Blowing Rock, our rain chances are at 20 to 30% by the morning hours, and then again late in the afternoon with a risk of isolated severe storms. Some damaging wind and some hail may fall from any of the storms that become severe along the North Carolina-Virginia border and down into the Triad on Sunday. Early, though, we are mild for just a couple of hours, and then we soar into the 90s. 92 degrees expected for highs in areas of Mount Airy, Yadkinville, Wilkesboro, heading east into Winston-Salem, Greensboro, High Point, and Point South, like Uptown Lexington, as well as Ashboro. We do have Troy under a heat advisory. Feels like temperatures there may be as hot as 110 degrees and heading out toward the coast. A lot of folks under those heat advisories for the weekend and into the early part of the week. Now, most of our day will bring a mix of sun and clouds. And then late afternoon, we might see a few isolated severe storms on your Sunday heading into the late afternoon, early evening. Some of those could bring in some damaging wind threats and some heavy rain. We go into your Monday, another risk of severe thunderstorms for the afternoon. That covers most of North Carolina and southern parts of Virginia. We'll keep you posted on that. For now, though, we'll need to keep cool as highs feel like the 100s for the rest of the week.

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2: This is WXI 12 meteorologist Michelle Kennedy with your first warning forecast. Temperatures early on your Sunday are mild, but then we are steamy by the afternoon, warming to 84 degrees in Boone, Blowing Rock, Ennis, Sparta, up through Laurel Springs area and areas of Stewart. And Boone and Blowing Rock, our rain chances are at 20 to 30% by the morning hours, and then again late in the afternoon with a risk of isolated severe storms. Some damaging wind and some hail may fall from any of the storms that become severe along the North Carolina-Virginia border and down into the Triad on Sunday. Early, though, we are mild for just a couple of hours, and then we soar into the 90s. 92 degrees expected for highs in areas of Mount Airy, Yadkinville, Wilkesboro, heading east into Winston-Salem, Greensboro, High Point, and Point South, like Uptown Lexington, as well as Ashboro. We do have Troy under a heat advisory. Feels like temperatures there may be as hot as 110 degrees and heading out toward the coast. A lot of folks under those heat advisories for the weekend and into the early part of the week. Now, most of our day will bring a mix of sun and clouds. And then late afternoon, we might see a few isolated severe storms on your Sunday. Heading into the late afternoon, early evening, some of those could bring in some damaging wind threats and some heavy rain. We go into your Monday, another risk of severe thunderstorms for the afternoon. That covers most of North Carolina and southern parts of Virginia. We'll keep you posted on that. For now, though, we'll need to keep cool as highs feel like the 100s for the rest of the week.
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2: This is WXI 12 meteorologist Michelle Kennedy with your first warning forecast. Temperatures early on your Sunday are mild, but then we are steamy by the afternoon, warming to 84 degrees in Boone, Blowing Rock, Ennis, Sparta, up through Laurel Springs area and areas of Stewart. And Boone and Blowing Rock, our rain chances are at 20 to 30% by the morning hours, and then again late in the afternoon with a risk of isolated severe storms. Some damaging wind and some hail may fall from any of the storms that become severe along the North Carolina-Virginia border and down into the Triad on Sunday. Early, though, we are mild for just a couple of hours, and then we soar into the 90s. 92 degrees expected for highs in areas of Mount Airy, Yadkinville, Wilkesboro, heading east into Winston.

Winston-Salem, Greensboro, High Point, and points south like uptown Lexington as well as Ashboro. We do have Troy under a heat advisory. Feels like temperatures there may be as hot as 110 degrees and heading out toward the coast. A lot of folks under those heat advisories for the weekend and into the early part of the week. Now, most of our day will bring a mix of sun and clouds, and then late afternoon we might see a few isolated severe storms. On your Sunday, heading into the late afternoon, early evening, some of those could bring in some damaging wind threats and some heavy rain. We go into your Monday, another risk of severe thunderstorms for the afternoon. That covers most of North Carolina and southern parts of Virginia. We'll keep you posted on that. For now, though, we'll need to keep cool as highs feel like the 100s for the rest of the week.

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2: This is WXI 12 meteorologist Michelle Kennedy with your first warning forecast. Temperatures early on your Sunday are mild, but then we are steamy by the afternoon, warming to 84 degrees in Boone, Blowing Rock, Ennis, Sparta, up through Laurel Springs area and areas of Stewart. And Boone and Blowing Rock, our rain chances are at 20 to 30% by the morning hours, and then again late in the afternoon with a risk of isolated severe storms. Some damaging wind and some hail may fall from any of the storms that become severe along the North Carolina-Virginia border and down into the Triad on Sunday. Early, though, we are mild for just a couple of hours, and then we soar into the 90s. 92 degrees expected for highs in areas of Mount Airy, Yadkinville, Wilkesboro, heading east into Winston-Salem, Greensboro, High Point, and Point South, like Uptown Lexington, as well as Ashboro. We do have Troy under a heat advisory. Feels like temperatures there may be as hot as 110 degrees and heading out toward the coast. A lot of folks under those heat advisories for the weekend and into the early part of the week. Now, most of our day will bring a mix of sun and clouds. And then late afternoon, we might see a few isolated severe storms on your Sunday heading into the late afternoon, early evening. Some of those could bring in some damaging wind threats and some heavy rain. We go into your Monday, another risk of severe thunderstorms for the afternoon. That covers most of North Carolina and southern parts of Virginia. We'll keep you posted on that. For now, though, we'll need to keep cool as highs feel like the 100s for the rest of the week.
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2: This is WXI 12 meteorologist Michelle Kennedy with your first warning forecast. Temperatures early on your Sunday are mild, but then we are steamy by the afternoon, warming to 84 degrees in Boone, Blowing Rock, Ennis, Sparta, up through Laurel Springs area and areas of Stewart. And Boone and Blowing Rock, our rain chances are at 20 to 30% by the morning hours, and then again late in the afternoon with a risk of isolated severe storms. Some damaging wind and some hail may fall from any of the storms that become severe along the North Carolina-Virginia border and down into the Triad on Sunday. Early, though, we are mild for just a couple of hours, and then we soar into the 90s. 92 degrees expected for highs in areas of Mount Airy, Yadkinville, Wilkesboro, heading east into Winston-Salem, Greensboro, High Point, and Point South, like Uptown Lexington, as well as Ashboro. We do have Troy under a heat advisory. Feels like temperatures there may be as hot as 110 degrees and heading out toward the coast. A lot of folks under those heat advisories for the weekend and into the early part of the week. Now, most of our day will bring a mix of sun and clouds. And then late afternoon, we might see a few isolated severe storms on your Sunday heading into the late afternoon, early evening. Some of those could bring in some damaging wind threats and some heavy rain. We go into your Monday, another risk of severe thunderstorms for the afternoon. That covers most of North Carolina and southern parts of Virginia. We'll keep you posted on that. For now, though, we'll need to keep cool as highs feel like the 100s for the rest of the week.

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0: This is WXI 12 meteorologist Michelle Kennedy with your first warning forecast. Temperatures early on your Sunday are mild, but then we are steamy by the afternoon, warming to 84 degrees in Boone, Blowing Rock, Ennis, Sparta, up through Laurel Springs area and areas of Stewart. And Boone and Blowing Rock, our rain chances are at 20 to 30% by the morning hours, and then again late in the afternoon with a risk of isolated severe storms. Some damaging wind and some hail may fall from any of the storms that become severe along the North Carolina-Virginia border and down into the Triad on Sunday. Early, though, we are mild for just a couple of hours, and then we soar into the 90s. 92 degrees expected for highs in areas of Mount Airy, Yadkinville, Wilkesboro, heading east into Winston-Salem, Greensboro, High Point, and Point South, like Uptown Lexington, as well as Ashboro. We do have Troy under a heat advisory. Feels like temperatures there may be as hot as 110 degrees and heading out toward the coast. A lot of folks under those heat advisories for the weekend and into the early part of the week. Now, most of our day will bring a mix of sun and clouds. And then late afternoon, we might see a few isolated severe storms on your Sunday. Heading into the late afternoon, early evening, some of those could bring in some damaging wind threats and some heavy rain. We go into your Monday, another risk of severe thunderstorms for the afternoon. That covers most of North Carolina and southern parts of Virginia. We'll keep you posted on that. For now, though, we'll need to keep cool as highs feel like the 100s for the rest of the week.
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Alan Jackson, Brooks and Dunn, George Strait, their home in Southern Virginia and the Piedmont Triad. 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

Welcome back, friends, to Your Firm Foundation, calling us to a deeper study of God's Word. A few years ago, I did a program called The Blue Zones, and today, since we've been talking about food and food scarcity within the last 6 weeks, I want to share with you a study that was done on those who live in the Blue Zone. There are only 5 Blue Zones in the world. There's only one in the United States in Loma Linda, California. And the Christians who live there are pretty much vegetarian or even vegan, most of them. The men predominantly live to be over 100 years of age. They stay healthy. They're on very few medications, if any. They're all vegetarian or vegan. And they live about 11 years longer than the average American. My wife and I ourselves have been members of

0: that blue zone for many years now with our diet. And so today I want to share this program with you, and I hope it's interesting. And if you would like a copy, I'll be glad to send you a CD or a flash drive copy. Just check the contact information at the end of today's program. You can easily find this program on YouTube, and it's called 7 Cheap Foods Loma Linda Adventists Eat Every Week to Keep a Sharp Memory After 70. Well, go to that program now.
1: There's a bin of frozen blueberries in the back corner of a small grocery store in Loma Linda, California, and the woman standing in front of it has been buying from it for 25 years, $2 and change a pound. She lifts the bag, turns it over, reads the back the way some people read the morning paper, and sets it in her cart next to the lentils and the greens. That bag of frozen berries is the first of 7 cheap foods I want to put in your hands today, because it does something to an aging brain that the expensive bottle in the pharmacy aisle keeps promising and rarely delivers. Her name is Sister Hepzibah Wadsworth. She's 67, Seventh-day Adventist, and for 25 years, she was the buyer for an Adventist food cooperative in the town that scientists named one of the longest-lived places in America. She knows where the cheap food is. She knows which of it feeds a mind. And by the end of this, I'm going to give you all 7, the brain reason for each, and the exact price and the exact aisle. So grab something to write with and stay close. I'll be honest with you. The first time someone told me the Adventists in Loma Linda were keeping their memory by shopping the bulk bin, I thought it was too simple to be the real answer. I was wrong about that, and I'll show you where. So let me give you the first thing you can do today, before we go a step further. When you next stand in your grocery store, walk past the fresh berries that cost $5 for a tiny clamshell and bruise in 3 days, and go to the frozen aisle. A 1 pound bag of frozen blueberries, store brand. Great value at Walmart, Season's Choice at Aldi. Whatever your store's own label is, under $3 a pound, often closer to $2. That is the cheapest brain food in the building, and Hepzibah has known it for a quarter century. The question she lived by, the one she'd ask the young folks who came into the co-op chasing the newest supplement, was always the same. She'd hold up a bag of frozen berries and a $40 bottle of pills, and she'd say, plainly, which one of these has the actual study behind it? Most of the time, it was the berries. Here's the brain reason, and I'll keep it plain. Blueberries are dark for a reason. The deep blue color comes from a family of plants.

in the annals of neurology. That's not a brochure number, that's the cohort. And let me say what that word means, because I use it a lot today. A cohort is just a large group of real people that researchers follow for years, writing down what they eat and what happens to their minds. 16,000 women, followed for decades. The frozen berry holds the same anthocyanins as the fresh one, sometimes more, because it's picked ripe and frozen fast. So you're not buying a lesser version. You're buying the same medicine for a third of the price. And let me say a word about the freezing, because the audience asks me this one more than any other. Does freezing kill it? No. The fresh berry that sits in your refrigerator for a week is the one quietly losing its goodness, day by day, in the warm light. The frozen one was caught at its ripest and locked there. So if you've been feeling priced out of berries your whole life, standing at the fresh display doing the math and walking away, I want to take that worry off you right now. The cheap bag in the freezer is not the consolation prize. In the studies that mattered, frozen and fresh both did the work. Hepzibah told me she switched the whole co-op to recommending frozen years ago, the day she watched an old man on a fixed income put back a $4 clamshell and walk out with nothing. She wanted him to walk out with the berries. Now, you're thinking, that's fine for a woman in Loma Linda with a co-op down the street. Hold that thought. Watch the price per pound on every single one of these, because the whole point of where Hepzibah shops is that none of it requires a special store. Beans are beans, greens are greens. The bulk bin doesn't care what county you live in. Set the berries aside. Here's the second food, and it's the cheapest of them all. Dark leafy greens, collards, kale, spinach. A pound of collard greens runs about $1.50. A bag of frozen chopped spinach is $1 at most stores, and it sits in your freezer for a year. Hepzibah grew her own in a raised bed behind the co-op, but she'd be the first to tell you the frozen bag from the grocery store does the same work on your brain. And the work it does is the most well-documented thing on this whole list. There was a study out of Rush University in Chicago. Morris and her team published in the journal Neurology in 2018. They followed 960 older adults for nearly 5 years, writing down everything they ate. The people who ate the most leafy greens, just 1 to 2 servings a day, had brains that aged slower. How much slower? The equivalent of being 11 years younger. 11 years from a vegetable that costs $1.50 a pound. I want to be careful here, because honesty is the whole point of this channel. That study shows an association, not a guarantee. It doesn't prove the greens alone turn back the clock. The researchers themselves said so. But 11 years is a large signal, and they accounted for the other things, the exercise, the schooling, the blood pressure, and the greens still stood there at the end. And there's a known reason the greens might do this, not just a number floating loose. Leafy greens carry vitamin K, folate, lutein, and a nitrate. The body turns into something that opens up blood vessels. The same blood flow we'll come back to with the walking. A brain that gets fed better stays sharper longer, and the green on the plate is one of the cheapest ways to feed it. So here is what you do this week. One bag of frozen chopped spinach, $1, in the freezer. A handful goes into soup, into eggs, into a pot of beans, and you never taste it, and you never think about it. Let me say that more plainly, because this is the part that actually changes a life. You do not have to learn to like the taste of kale. You do not have to choke down a salad you hate. You hide a fistful of frozen greens in food you already make, and the food still tastes like itself. That's how Hepzibah did it for her husband when his memory first started to slip. She didn't lecture him. She didn't put a plate of raw greens in front of a 78-year-old man and ask him to change. She just put the greens in the pot, under the lentils, where he never saw them and never minded. If you're the one in the house cooking for somebody whose mind is going soft, hear that especially. You don't need his cooperation. You need a bag of frozen spinach and a quiet hand. From the greens, we step to the beans. And I want you to hear this part differently than you've heard it before. You've been told beans are for protein, beans are for muscle, beans for your gut. All true.

But that is not why the beans are on this list. The beans are here for your memory, and the reason is a single nutrient most people have never connected to their mind. Folate. Lentils, black beans, pinto beans, chickpeas. A 1 pound bag of dried lentils is under $1.50, often closer to $1, and a pound of dried lentils makes about 13 cooked servings. That is, by a wide margin, the cheapest food on this entire list per serving, pennies a bowl. So why folate? And why the brain? As we age, a substance in the blood called homocysteine tends to climb, and high homocysteine has been tied, in study after study, to faster cognitive decline and a higher risk of dementia. Think of homocysteine like a residue that builds up in the pipes. A little is normal, too much, left to climb for years, wears on the very vessels that feed your brain. Folate is one of the main things the body uses to keep that residue from building. And lentils and beans are among the richest folate foods a person can put on a plate cheaply. A single cup of cooked lentils gives you most of a day's folate, for about a dime. Now, I'll give you the honest version, because the cohort doesn't all agree. The studies that follow people over years show low folate and high homocysteine traveling right alongside memory loss. The studies that handed people a folate pill showed mixed results, some benefit, some none. So I won't tell you a bean is a cure. What I'll tell you is that the people who eat beans and greens together, the way Hepzibah does, keep their folate where a younger person's would be, and they tend to keep their minds longer too. That's the cohort talking. A pill in a bottle and a bowl of lentils are not the same thing, and the bowl has more behind it than the bottle. Here's where to buy it, and this is the part the supplement companies don't want simple. Any grocery store carries dried lentils. The bulk bin, if your store has one, is $1 a pound or less. A bag of canned beans, no salt added, is under $1. If you have a Costco or a Sam's, the big bag of dried beans is the cheapest protein and the cheapest folate per pound in the entire warehouse. You do not need a health food store. Hepzibah used to laugh at that. She'd say the most powerful shelf in the building is the one nobody photographs. Now move with me to the fourth food, and this one is a seed, pumpkin seeds, pepitas. If you see them under that name, they sit in the same aisle as the nuts, and a bag is a few dollars and lasts you weeks because you only need a small handful. Hepzibah kept a jar of them on the counter by the toaster, and she'd scatter them on her oatmeal, on her greens, on a bowl of yogurt. The brain reason here is two minerals that quietly run the show, zinc and magnesium. Pumpkin seeds are one of the densest food sources of both. Zinc helps the brain cells talk to one another, the signaling between neurons, and a shortage of zinc has been linked with poorer cognition in older people. Magnesium is tied to memory and learning. You won't feel it the way you feel a cup of coffee. It's slower than that, a structural thing, like keeping the wiring in good repair instead of waiting for a light to go out. And I'll be straight with you about the level of proof here, because it's not as strong as the greens or the berries. We know that a shortage of zinc and magnesium shows up alongside poorer thinking in older people. We know pumpkin seeds are loaded with both. What we don't have is a big trial that handed people pumpkin seeds and watched their memory over years. So I won't oversell the seed. I'll tell you it's a cheap way to cover two minerals that an aging brain quietly runs short on, and leave it there, a small handful a day. That's the dose. Where do you buy it? The bulk bin again, $2 to $4 a pound, or a bag in the snack aisle. Aldi and Trader Joe's both carry them cheap. If your store doesn't, Bob's Red Mill ships a bag to all 50 states and it lasts a month. Buy the raw, unsalted kind if you can, and toast them yourself in a dry pan for 2 minutes if you like them warm. A jar by the toaster, the way Hepzibah kept hers, and you'll use them without thinking. Let me change the angle for a minute, because the seeds bring us to something Hepzibah said once, in the back of the co-op, that I've never forgotten. She was filling the bulk bins, scooping pepitas into the dispenser, and a younger woman asked her if it was true, what they say about Loma Linda, that the people live 10 years longer, and Hepzibah didn't give her a number.

chamber. She set down the scoop and she said, "The ones who keep their minds keep their habits. They eat the same plain things on a Tuesday in their 40s and on a Tuesday in their 90s. They don't chase, they just keep." And I think about that line every time somebody asks me for the one food, the magic one. There isn't one. There's seven plain ones, eaten for 40 years, and the keeping is the secret. I came to this expecting a trick. There wasn't one. That brings me to the verse, and I'll cite it plain and move on, the way this channel always does. Philippians chapter 4, verse 8. Whatever is true, whatever is lovely, think on these things. The Adventists in Loma Linda read that one as being about the mind, the literal mind you carry into old age, and the things you choose to fill it and feed it. Hepzibah had it on a card taped inside the co-op register. She didn't preach it, she lived next to it. And the food on this list, the dark berries and the greens and the seeds, is, in a quiet way, a thinking on good things you can do with your hands and your grocery cart. Now, the fifth food, and this one is the cheapest brain fat you can buy, ground flaxseed. A bag of whole flaxseed is $2 or $3 and grinds down in any cheap coffee grinder, or you buy it already ground, Bob's Red Mill, around $4, and it sits in your freezer for months. The reason it matters is a fat your brain is largely built from, the omega 3 family. Most people hear omega 3 and think of fish oil and expensive bottles, but there's a plant version called ALA, alpha linolenic acid, and flaxseed is the richest cheap source of it on a grocery shelf. A study in 2023 found that flaxseed improved verbal fluency, the ability to find your words, in healthy older adults. Diets high in this plant omega-3 are tied to better thinking and a lower risk of the diseases that take the mind. Now I won't overpromise. The plant omega-3 isn't a perfect swap for the kind in fish, and the cohort is still arguing about exactly how much of it the body uses. But a tablespoon of ground flax, stirred into your oatmeal or your greens, costs about 10 cents, and that is the kind of math Hepzibah built a whole life on. 10 cents a day for the fat your brain runs on. You're going to want it ground, not whole, because the whole seed passes right through you unopened. And you're going to want it cold. Buy it ground, keep it in the freezer, use it within a couple months. That's the only catch, and it's a cheap one to manage. Let me step back from the food for a moment, because if it were only the food, I'd be lying to you, and the saddest kitchens I've ever stood in are the ones that did everything right on the plate and missed the rest of the day. Hepzibah didn't just eat this way. She walked every evening, after the co-op closed. She walked the same loop past the citrus groves, 20, 30 minutes, and on Saturday, the Adventist Sabbath, she didn't work at all. She rested, and she ate with people. And here's why that matters for your memory as much as the berries do. Walking pushes blood, and the brain lives on blood flow. Rest lowers the wear. And eating with other people, week after week, the long Sabbath table full of voices, is one of the most protective things a person can do against the loneliness that quietly speeds cognitive decline. So when I hand you the seven foods, hear the day around them too. The greens in the pot, and the walk before supper, and the table that isn't eaten alone, the food is half of it. I'll go further, because there's a second thing in that day that costs nothing, and that almost nobody puts on a list of brain foods, and it isn't a food at all. It's sleep. Hepzibah was in bed early and up with the light, the same hours her whole life. And the reason that belongs on this list is that the brain does its cleaning at night, while you sleep. It flushes out the junk that builds up during the day, the very debris that, when it's left to pile up year after year, is tied to the diseases that take the mind. A cheap bag of lentils and a ruined night's sleep is a strange trade. So if you can only afford to change one free thing this week, and the grocery list feels like too much, start there. Walk before supper. Eat with one other person, if you can find them. Go to bed at the same hour. None of it costs a dollar, and all of it feeds the same brain the berries do. I've watched people wait for the diagnosis to take any of this seriously. I'd rather tell you now, while it's still just a

walk and a bowl and a decent night's sleep. Now back to the list, because there are two foods left, and they're both ones you already have in the house. The sixth is citrus, oranges, and the cheaper the better. A bag of oranges is a few dollars. A carton of orange juice, the real kind, not the sugar drink, is a couple dollars. Hepzibah ate an orange a day, peeled at the counter, and drank a small glass of juice with breakfast. The brain reason is twofold. Vitamin C, which the aging brain runs low on and which a recent study of over 2,000 older adults tied to healthier brain wiring, and a flavonoid found almost only in citrus, called hesperidin. There was a study in the journal Neurology of 13,000 people that found the ones who ate the most citrus had a meaningfully lower risk of dementia, around 15 to 20% lower. And in an 8-week trial, older adults who drank flavonoid-rich orange juice did better on tests of memory and mental speed than those who didn't. Plain oranges, the fruit your grandmother kept in a bowl, a few dollars a bag, and a bag of frozen orange segments or a carton of real juice does the same work in the dead of winter when fresh is dear, so the cold months are no excuse to go without. I can hear the obvious objection, the one about the sugar. So let me say it plainly. We're talking about the whole orange and a small glass of real juice, not a quart of soda with an orange on the label. The fruit comes with its fiber, and the fiber changes everything about how the sugar lands. Hepzibah ate the orange. She didn't drink her fruit by the gallon. That's the difference, and it's the kind of plain distinction that gets lost in the diet noise. And the seventh, green tea. A box of green tea bags is $2 or $3 and makes 30, 40 cups, pennies a cup, and it's the cheapest thing on the entire list after the lentils. Hepzibah drank a cup or two in the afternoon. No caffeine jitter, just a slow warm cup while she did the books. The brain reason is a compound in green tea called catechins, which are antioxidant and anti-inflammatory, and which seem to cross into the brain. A large review in 2024, pulling together cohort studies and trials, found that habitual tea drinking, green tea especially, was tied to less cognitive decline. A 12-year Japanese cohort found green tea drinkers had a lower risk of dementia. Not black tea, not coffee. In the strongest studies, green tea, 1 or 2 cups a day, $2 a box. And here's the quiet thing the green tea does that has nothing to do with the leaf itself. It's a habit that holds the day together. A warm cup in the afternoon is a reason to sit, to slow, to stop racing. Hepzibah didn't drink it for the catechins, if I'm honest. She drank it because her mother drank it, and her grandmother before that. And the ritual of it was a thread that ran back through the women of her family. That kind of small, steady habit, the same cup at the same hour, year after year, is exactly the kind of keeping she meant. The leaf helps the brain. The ritual helps the life. You get both for $2 a box. So here is the one thing I want you to actually do this week, before anything else, because seven foods is a lot to start at once. When you sit down to plan your grocery trip, write these on the list in order of how cheap they are, and buy the first three. The lentils, the frozen spinach, the frozen blueberries, under $5 total for all three, and they last for weeks. That's the whole foundation. The seeds and the flax and the citrus and the tea come next week, and the week after. You don't have to fix the plate in a day. Hepzibah didn't. Ask yourself, when you sit down to supper tonight, just this one question: is there a single green thing on this plate? That's the start, not the whole protocol. Just one green thing, tonight. And once you've done that, once the beans and the greens and the berries are in your cart, the next question is what a full week of this actually looks like, mapped out, so you're not guessing. That's the one piece I can't hand you in a video. It's why we put the whole thing in a book. It's called the Sabbath Supper Protocol, and it's the written version of the exact way Hepzibah and the elders of Loma Linda eat across a full week. 200 pages, a 90-day plan, 30 recipes, every food on the shelf at Walmart, Costco, or Aldi

0: for under $15 a week with the shopping lists already made. The link is in the description below, and there's a code on the screen you can point your phone at if you're watching on the television. That's the only time I'll mention it. Now, back to Hepzibah, because the part of her day I haven't told you about yet is the evening, after the walk, when the light goes gold over the citrus. She'd come back to her kitchen and put the kettle on, and there'd be a pot of lentils from the morning still warm on the stove, greens stirred through, a scatter of pumpkin seeds on top. Not a feast, a plain bowl, the same bowl she'd been eating since she was 40. Her husband's mind had gone soft toward the end, and she'd told me once that on the days he couldn't remember her name, he could still remember the smell of that pot, and he'd come to the table on his own when it started to simmer. The food was the last thing to leave him. There's a grandson now who comes on Saturdays, and she's teaching him to grind the flax in the little coffee mill, the same one she's had for 30 years, and he scatters the seeds too thick and she lets him, because the point was never the exact amount. The point was the keeping. So let me give you all seven again, plain, so you can take a picture of this screen and carry it to the store. Frozen blueberries, $2 a pound, for the anthocyanins that cross into the brain. Dark leafy greens, $1.50, for the 11 years younger brain in the rush data. Lentils and beans, $1 a pound, for the folate that holds your memory steady. Pumpkin seeds, a few dollars a bag, for the zinc and magnesium that keep the wiring in repair. Ground flaxseed, 10 cents a day, for the plant omega, 3 your brain is built from. Oranges and citrus, a few dollars a bag, for the vitamin C and the hesperidine. And green tea, $2 a box, for the catechins, 7 foods. Under $15 for a week of every one of them. Screenshot this if you want to keep it close. The cohort doesn't agree on which of the 7 does the most work. I'd rather tell you that than hand you a number that isn't yours. Maybe it's the greens, maybe it's the rest day, maybe it's the walk past the groves, maybe it's all of it braided together over 40 years until you can't pull one thread loose from the rest. Hepzibah would say it doesn't matter which. You eat the plain things, you keep eating them, and you let the keeping do its slow work. If the kitchen table tone is what you came for, subscribe, and the next Loma Linda kitchen comes to you. May your cart be cheap and your table be full, and may the things you put on your plate be true and lovely, the way the verse on her register said, the kettle's still on, the pot of lentils is still warm on the back of the stove, and the light is still gold over the groves outside her window.
1: Well, friends, there are two things that get people really riled up that you touch, and that's their wallet or their diet. Do you think that diet is important to God? Look at the original diet given to man in Genesis, but also look at the diet given to the Israelites as they wandered 40 years through the wilderness, a very simple diet. Have you ever wondered why in the Old Testament apocalyptic book, that book of Daniel full of prophecies, that the very first chapter, all it talks about is diet? And the proper diet that the young Hebrew boys ate that allowed them to be wiser than anyone else in the kingdom. Well, if you would like a free CD or a copy of this on a flash drive, simply call 1-800-889-8082, 1-800-889-8082. Write us at P.O. Box 16, Chilhowee, Virginia, 24319. The name of that article on YouTube again is 7 Cheap Foods Loma Linda Adventists Eat Every Week to Keep a Sharp Memory After 70. God bless, friends, and keep looking up. Jesus is coming soon.
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4: This is WXI 12 meteorologist Michelle Kennedy with your first warning forecast. Temperatures early on.

0: that your Sunday are mild, but then we are steamy by the afternoon, warming to 84 degrees in Boone, Blowing Rock, Ennis, Sparta, up through Laurel Springs area and areas of Stewart. And Boone and Blowing Rock, our rain chances are at 20 to 30% by the morning hours, and then again late in the afternoon with a risk of isolated severe storms. Some damaging wind and some hail may fall from any of the storms that become severe along the North Carolina-Virginia border and down into the Triad on Sunday. Early, though, we are mild for just a couple of hours, and then we soar into the 90s. 92 degrees expected for highs in areas of Mount Airy, Yadkinville, Wilkesboro, heading east into Winston-Salem, Greensboro, High Point, and Point South, like Uptown Lexington, as well as Ashboro. We do have Troy under a heat advisory. Feels like temperatures there may be as hot as 110 degrees and heading out toward the coast. A lot of folks under those heat advisories for the weekend and into the early part of the week. Now, most of our day will bring a mix of sun and clouds. And then late afternoon, we might see a few isolated severe storms on your Sunday. Heading into the late afternoon, early evening, some of those could bring in some damaging wind threats and some heavy rain. We go into your Monday, another risk of severe thunderstorms for the afternoon. That covers most of North Carolina and southern parts of Virginia. We'll keep you posted on that. For now, though, we'll need to keep cool as highs feel like the 100s for the rest of the week.
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2: I study at the feet of a master. Gamaliel, we called him the beauty of the law. I was born of the tribe of Benjamin, I was a Pharisee, and I could quote from memory the Holy Torah. That day that the Nazarene was brought to trial, it was on a Sabbath eve, there was an earthquake when he died. Just another peasant preacher who came up from Galilee, blaspheming troublemaker, we let

Judgment Hall. And with the Greek name Stephen, we knew the Gentiles had come in. I cast my vote against him, he was stoned, I saw him fall. Then the Friends of the Nazarene became united, and I became enraged and led a slaughter zealously. I found their secret places, they were beaten, they were chained, but some of them were scattered, just a

But I heard the rushing of great waters, and a multitude of angels singing sweet and heavenly. And through the sound of wind came a voice so soft and kind, meant for only me to hear, Saul, why do you persecute me? As I lay there on the ground in my blindness, he asked me once again, and suddenly the voice I knew. So finally I managed a trembling response. Who are you, Lord? I asked him, but I already knew.

0: WBRF Galax, Mount Airy, Winston-Salem, Greensboro. 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

Have you ever climbed to the top of a tall mountain, and from that vantage point you can see for miles in every direction? Well, in Matthew chapters 24 and 25, Jesus climbed the Mount of Olives with his disciples, and from there, he gave them and us an extraordinary view of future events, all to prepare us for the end of this age. Welcome to the Sunday Sermon on Through the Bible. I'm your host, Steve Schwetz, and you're in for a treat as we share Dr. J. Vernon McGee's message titled, From the Top of the Mount of Olives. Before we get started, though, let's hear from a couple fellow passengers riding along with us on the Bible bus. First, we hear from David, who wrote, I was raised in the church, but I never knew Jesus. I walked away from the church when I was 16. I became a cross-country truck driver, and while trying to find a station on an AM radio, I stumbled across this Southern-speaking pastor who spoke in a way that reminded me of my grandfather. In those days, while driving, you would lose the radio station before you could hear the whole program. As the miles and years rolled by, I spent more time searching for Through the Bible and other ministries that spoke to my heart. In 1988, on a Saturday, I was parked at the TA truck stop in Ontario, California. I had just finished listening to Dr. McGee. I lay in the truck's bunk and reread the scripture that he had just taught. With tears flowing and a heart breaking, I asked Jesus into my life. I heard him knocking on the door, and I knew I had to open the door to him. Because I spent so much time on the road and the chance to go to church was few and far between in those days, I quickly fell away, but I still would listen to Through the Bible when I could tune it in. God is so good and has blessed me in so many ways I can't even begin to count. One of those blessings happened in 1997 when God took me back to the same TA truck stop on a Saturday. As I parked the truck, I listened closely to Dr. McGee. I laid down and reread those scriptures. Once again, the tears flowed and the heart was broken, and I opened the door for my Lord and Savior, Jesus Christ. This time, I knew I had to stay grounded and keep my house swept clean. There has been no turning back. I now have the app on my phone, and I listen every morning as I start my day. If you had asked me in 1988 where I would be today, I would have told you I would still be pushing those old trucks across the country, but God had other plans. I am an ordained pastor and am grateful to Dr. McGee for being faithful to always teaching the truth. Well, thanks, David, for sharing your story. I often drive by that spot on the 10 freeway in Ontario, and now I have a new reason to praise the Lord as I do that. It's such a great story. It really does illustrate perfectly how God's arms are always open wide. I'm glad to have you aboard on the Bible bus, brother. And then here's a note. This is from Glenna in Texas. I'm about to wrap my first complete five-year journey. I loved Jesus before, but I am really crazy about him now. With each lesson, he allows me to see him more clearly than the day before. He's so wonderful, lovely, and right about all things.

And so he concluded it by giving out this great emotional cry, "Oh, Jerusalem, Jerusalem, that killeth the prophets and stoneth them that are sent under her, how often would I have gathered thy children together, even as a hen gathereth her chickens under her wings, and ye would not." Now, that picture is one of the loveliest pictures, and those of us that were raised in the country can remember that the old mother hen always went about clucking, keeping all of her little chickens right close to her. And if anything happened, or if it began to rain, well, she'd always get them up and under her wings. A wonderful example of mother love. Our Lord used that illustration. He said, "That is my feeling toward Jerusalem." And down through the centuries, I would have gathered Jerusalem, her children, these people, the nation Israel, under my wing. And you remember the prophet David had a great deal to say about God's wing. And underneath those wings, there was protection, there was comfort, there was salvation, and there was hope and security. Well, that's the picture our Lord used. And then he gave an almost a terrifying sort of thing. He says, "But now your house is left unto you desolate, and you'll not see me henceforth until ye say, blessed is he that cometh in the name of the Lord." And that startled not only his hearers, but it startled his disciples. And as they were walking out through the city of Jerusalem, they went by the temple. And his disciples called his attention to the temple. They said, "Look at these buildings here." He talked about your house is left under you desolate, and not one stone would be left upon another. And they say, "Look, but how beautiful this is, how permanent this is, and certainly you didn't mean that." And he said something even more startling to them than that, as they passed out to the Mount of Olives, that city would be destroyed and not one stone would be left upon another. And as he went out to the Mount of Olives, his disciples, they began to question among themselves. This was startling indeed. He's the king. Jerusalem is the city of the great king. He's now talking about going away. The house is desolate. Not one stone left upon another. So they want to know something concerning the future. And as he sat on the Mount of Olives, the disciples came unto him privately, saying, "Tell us, when shall these things be? What shall be the sign of thy coming and the end of the world?" Now, will you notice that verse very carefully? First of all, he said unto his disciples, he's speaking to his disciples, "For they have come to him privately." And they are not talking about anything that we want to read in after 1900 years. Our Lord in the Olivet Discourse is answering their questions. There are three questions. Will you notice them? "Tell us, when shall these things be?" What things? "When shall one stone not be left upon another?" Second, "What shall be the sign of thy coming and of the end, not of the world?" That's always an unfortunate translation. The Bible nowhere teaches the end of the world. The Bible teaches the end of the age. And that's what they are asking. The word is ion and has to do with the end of the age. Three questions now. The first question, Dr. Luke, for his purpose in writing a gospel, answers that first question. That is, he takes out of the discourse what our Lord said concerning the city of Jerusalem. He said that when ye see Jerusalem compassed with an army, you'll know that this is come. And may I say to you that that was literally fulfilled in 70 A.D. when Titus the Roman

destroyed the city of Jerusalem, and from that day down to the present, they've never had a temple, never had a place of sacrifice. They've been scattered throughout the world. And our Lord said at that time, Jerusalem shall be trodden down of the Gentiles until the time of the Gentiles be fulfilled. Now Matthew will answer the other two questions. Our Lord will take them up ad seriatim. He'll take them up chronologically. And he'll answer the last one first. What is the sign of the end of the age, and what is the sign of his coming? He'll answer both of those questions, and that's all he's answering. Now, don't bring the United States in here, because it's not in the Olivet Discourse at all. Our Lord sat over this city that he loved. He's talking about this city and its people. He's not talking about the church in Los Angeles, and I trust you will not attempt to read the church in that at all. As he trudged his way to the top here of the Mount of Olives, he's talking to them about two things now in Matthew, the end of the age and the sign of his coming. And as he looked over it, he's talking about Jerusalem and the people, the nation Israel in the Olivet Discourse. I repeat it, and I think we can demonstrate it. He's not talking about the church here at all. After all, these men knew very little at this time about the church. He'd only mentioned it to them once. They did not know anything about it. They did know about the kingdom and that he was to establish a kingdom on this earth. They wanted to know now, what is the sign of the end of the age and the sign of your coming when you will set up that kingdom upon the earth? He'll talk to these two questions, and he won't talk to anything else. And it has to do with the promise that he had made in the Old Testament, the promise concerning these people. And you will recall the writer to the Hebrews says, therefore sprang there even as one, and him as good as dead, so many as the stars of the sky in multitude, and as the sand which is by the seashore, innumerable. These all died in faith, not having received the promises, but having seen them afar off. They were persuaded of them, and embraced them, and confessed that they were strangers and pilgrims on the earth. All of the Old Testament saints, and every one of the Old Testament prophets looked into the future, saw a kingdom to be established on the earth, saw the Messiah coming to establish that kingdom here upon this earth. That became that which was of utmost importance to them. It was that he's talking about now as he deals with these men. As we've said, in 70 A.D., Titus the Roman destroyed this city just as Nebuchadnezzar had done in 587 B.C. The city was destroyed, though, by Titus, and it has, from that day down to the present, it has never been fully rebuilt. And the temple was never rebuilt again. And that city, as our Lord said, would be trodden down of the Gentiles. Well, the time of the Gentiles be fulfilled. Now, Matthew is talking to the first question, or actually the first chronological question. What is the sign of the end of the age? Now, you will find that some of the expositors take the position that all of the Gospel of Matthew has to do with the Great Tribulation, and none of it has to do with the present hour. May I say that I believe here at the very beginning, our Lord, as it were, brought everything into focus. And what he did was to take a long perspective and outline the entire age. And here is what he said. Ye shall hear of war, rumors of war. See that ye be not troubled, for all these things must come to pass, but the end is not yet.
What's the sign of the end?

of the age, not wars or rumors of war. And I would emphasize that to you, friend, that there have been many wars, and after every war that we've had, why, always a whole series of books comes out from some of the cults and isms and sensational teachers. They try to show you that Japan is in the prophecy, and they show you that this war was in prophecy. I've had several books sent me showing that World War I and World War II are in prophecy. They're not in prophecy, except our Lord says, there'll be wars and rumors of wars, but these are not the signs of the end of the age at all. Now, after World War II, there came out all of these books, especially after the atom and the prospect of atomic warfare. There came out many books saying this is a sign with the end. I made the statement, I said now that World War II is over, we know that there will be many books come out saying that this war was a sign with the end of the age. And I made a prediction, there'd be a wheelbarrow load of books. But I was wrong. There were two wheelbarrow loads of books that came out at that time showing that but may I say, none of them are a sign. Our Lord says, you will hear of wars and rumors of wars. This is not a sign that we're at the end of the age. Even the atom does not mean that. And the awful, frightful prospect that is before us. And believe me, friend, this is a frightful and awful prospect. Now we know that there's a missile that can carry an atomic warhead, and it can carry it to any part of this globe. The prospects are frightful indeed. But may I say to you, that in and of itself is not a sign that we're at the end of the age. Many of us believe we are drawing close to the end of the age. There are other signs, I'm confident, that are more marked than that. Now we come to what our Lord gives to these people, not to you and me, but gives to the nation Israel after the church is removed from this earth. For the hope of the church tonight is not that it's going to convert the world or change this world, but we're calling out a people, and soon as that number is completed, he'll take his church out of this world to be with himself. Then he begins to move. God's not through with the world when he removes the church. And he begins then with these people here, and he tells them, when therefore ye see the abomination of desolation, which was spoken of through Daniel the prophet, standing in the holy place, let him that readeth understand. Now, will you notice several things there? The abomination of desolation, what is it? It was spoken of through Daniel the prophet. The critic today has questioned whether Daniel was a prophet. The Lord Jesus said he was. Daniel the prophet, and standing in the holy place. And I would like to ask you tonight, where is the holy place? This is not given to you and me. I just dare you tonight to find the holy place anywhere right now on top side of this earth. Now, Daniel was the prophet. Daniel, the one that the writer to the Hebrews says, stop the mouths of lions. He is the prophet. We always associate him with the lion's den. He only spent one night down there, friend. He spent 70 years in the court, Gentile court, and that's the important part of his life. And that was the most dangerous part. He was in danger constantly in the court of these Gentiles, but he was perfectly safe the night he was in the lion's den. In fact, that was the safest place in Babylon that night. In fact, the king next morning, when he looked down, he wished he'd spent the night with Daniel so he could have had a good night's sleep. That was the only safe place, even for a king or for a prophet. But the important thing is, Daniel had spoken of the abomination of desolation. Now let's go back and see one of the statements Daniel made. He made three separate references to the abomination of desolation. One of them had to do with the idol of Jupiter that Titus Epiphanes, the Syrian, put in the holy place when he captured Jerusalem. And that gives us

the key to what the abomination of desolation of the future will be. Well, we're told that when the Antichrist comes, he shall make a firm covenant with many for 1 week. That is, for the great tribulation period, he makes a covenant with Israel. But in the midst of the week, he shall cause the sacrifice and the oblation to cease. That is, he breaks his covenant, and upon the wing of abomination shall come one that maketh desolate, and even unto the full end, and that determined shall wrath be poured out upon the desolate. Now, it will appear in the holy place, we're told, and beyond that is the Holy of Holies. So either here or in the Holy of Holies, the abomination of desolation will be placed. What will it be? Well, according to the 13th chapter of Revelation, it's evidently an image of Antichrist, which the entire world is forced to worship in that day and to bow down before. Now, this is the holy place. Don't you see, friends, he's not speaking to the church. The church has no holy place. We use the term figuratively, but there is a holy place. And our Lord is referring to that definitely. And that will be in the temple that's yonder in Jerusalem, if you please, that is to be rebuilt. It is a holy place. The church was never given a holy place. We approach now his throne of grace in the heaven, where he sits at God's right hand, where he ever lives to make intercession for us. And again, Paul referred to this one, he that opposeth and exalteth himself against all that's called God or that's worshiped, so that he sitteth in the temple of God, setting himself forth as God. That's the abomination of desolation. When Antichrist, putting his image in the temple and having the world worship him, that is the abomination of desolation. Now, our Lord says, when you see that, you will know that you're at the end of the age. You see, that has no reference to us tonight at all. Now let's follow him, because he gives certain definite instructions. Then let them that are in Judea flee unto the mountains. I don't think he's talking to me here. To begin with, he's talking to some people that are in Judea. Let those that are in Judea. It has nothing to do with Los Angeles. And for goodness sake, friends, let's keep our geography straight. These are people that are going to be in Judea. Now, where will they flee? Some think to the rock-hewn city of Petra. I do not agree with that. This is called the doorway to the place that Moses went first as a shepherd, and then he brought the children of Israel yonder, and on top of the mount he received the law. I have a notion that this is the area where the children of Israel will go again. May I say to you that he says, those that are in Judea flee to the mountains. It's going to be the most ominous, horrendous, serious time in their history. He keeps on talking, let him that's on the housetop not go down to take out the things that are in his house. You see, in that land in that day, the top of the house was the patio or your front porch. They didn't have porches then, and they didn't have patios, but they did have the root where the family gathered. And the Mosaic law even had a law concerning putting a railing around that root. And you had to do it according to the Mosaic law, or you were guilty. May I say to you that what he's saying is that again, and they're building houses over there like that again, where you go to the rooftop in the evening and you sit up there. Now he says, if word comes to you that the abomination of desolation has appeared, then don't come down the stairway on the outside and go back in the house. Come down the stairway and keep going. Just leave the family silver alone and leave those private papers alone. They won't do you a bit of good in that day. It'll be too late then. Then he says, and let him that's in the field not return back to take his cloak. Man went out early in the morning and it was cool. He started working in the field. Got a little warmer, so he left his coat down at the end of the road, and he worked down to the other end of the road. And our Lord says, when you hear it, if your cloak's at the other end of the road,

Don't go get it. You won't have time. You're at the end of the age, you see. That is to be the sign to them. Now he says, but woe unto them that are with child and to them that give suck in those days. Have you ever noticed how God always takes account of the little ones and of women? It's marvelous. You go through the entire Word of God. We're going to see that when they came to Kadesh Barnea, children of Israel, they didn't want to go in. They said, it's because of our little ones. And our Lord was thinking of the little ones. He said, your little ones are going to go in the land, but you are not. Always thinking of them. And our Lord here says that it's a serious time. May I say to you that God did say to Jeremiah, God told Jeremiah not to marry. He said, the times are too serious in which you live. I personally believe that a pretty serious business today to bring children in the world as it is right now. I think Christians ought to do a whole lot of thinking in these days in which we're living. What kind of world are you bringing your children in today? It's pretty serious. And it's something that every Christian ought to give a great deal of thought to. Our Lord warns them in that day. He says, woe unto you if you're with child in that day, if you've got a little one that you're holding to your breast. Because it probably means that in your state, you will be probably slain, for multitudes will be slain. And he says, pray ye that your flight be not in the winter, neither on the Sabbath. And you see, the Sabbath is Saturday. We don't observe the Sabbath. We observe Sunday. That's the day our Lord came back from the dead. He's talking to people who've gone back under the law. He's not even talking here to Seventh-day Adventists. He's talking to those that are back in Palestine who've gone back under the Mosaic law. Now, will you notice why all of this? For then shall be great tribulation, such as was not since the beginning of the world to this time, no, nor ever shall be. Now, the Lord Jesus gave it the name of the great tribulation. He marked it off as being something that looms up with nothing to precede it, nothing to follow it, so that you couldn't miss it at all. Now, this friend that was telling me today about being in London when those firebombs fell, he told me about how right across the street from where he worked, that when the German Luftwaffe came over and the German bombers came down, he said they just plowed those tremendous shells, and he says they got every building in the block that is across the street from him. Not a building escaped. And may I say that there are several, even several preachers that went through that period. And as one of them said to me, I thought we were in the great tribulation period. And I'm confident if I'd been in London at that time, I would have thought we're in the great tribulation. But by now, I think I would have discovered we were not in the great tribulation period. Because that period has been duplicated and probably will be duplicated again. May I say, the Great Tribulation has no parallel in the history of the world. It'll be unparalleled in its suffering, if you please. Now, God will preserve his people, this nation. It's the time of Jacob's trouble, and we are told definitely 144,000 of these people are to be preserved in this period. The example is, down yonder in the court of Nebuchadnezzar, the three Hebrew children were preserved in the fiery furnace. And friends, the great tribulation, the whole world will become a fiery furnace. You talk about atomic bombs, all you want to. God will have to supernaturally preserve his people. And that's exactly what he says. Our Lord says it, and John in Revelation says it, that God will have to supernaturally preserve his people during that period. And notice what our Lord had to say concerning it, that except those days were shortened, no flesh would survive. Those days have to be shortened because of the intensity of them. May I say to you, the world will become again an oven, especially that land for these people. They'll be persecuted as they've never been persecuted before, not even under Hitler. Then, if any man shall say unto you, lo, here is the Christ, or that art here, believe it not. He's not coming next time
like that, like he came before.

But there shall arise false Christ, false prophets, and shall show great signs and wonders, so as to lead astray, if possible, even the elect. Do you notice what he says? They shall show great signs and wonders, so as to lead astray, if possible, even the elect. They won't be able to destroy the elect. That's elect Israel in that day. And I do not think you can ever deceive God's children permanently. I think you can deceive some of the people some of the time, but not all the people all the time. God's people will not be permanently deceived. You can't do that. But false prophets will deceive them. If there is a man today performing miracles, I don't want to go see him. And I tell you why, he's not from heaven. But I give him credit that he's not performing miracles, that he's just fooling a whole lot of people. And I think that's the best way to look at it. May I say to you, we're not looking for miracle workers today. And that's not the mark of the man of God. The mark of the man of God today is whether he's preaching the word of God. That is the important thing today, above everything else. For as the lightning cometh forth from the east, and is seen even unto the west, so shall the coming of the Son of Man. The next time the Lord Jesus comes, it will not be as he came before, born in Bethlehem with only a few that knew it, brought up in Nazareth with very few knowing, and beginning his ministry by going over a hill to Cana of Galilee at a wedding of a very poor people. He won't begin that way next time. He's not coming that way. And he says very specifically, if they say he's in the secret chambers, don't go there. If they say he's in the desert, don't go there. Why? Because he'll come like the lightning, and that's out of the heaven. And there's one thing about lightning, it sure is not pride. Anytime lightning takes place, everybody knows about it. And if you've ever been in a storm in the Middle West, you know that this is true. Believe me, friends, he's coming in great power and great glory when he comes. And he comes as David even anticipated, the one coming in his line. And as John in Revelation says, behold, he cometh with clouds, and every eye shall see him. Our Lord says, it's like the lightning. And that will be so public that the world will know when he comes to this earth again. Here is the most difficult verse in the Olivet Discourse. Wheresoever the carcass is, there will the eagles be gathered together. I find it difficult to know what our Lord meant when he used this immediately after announcing his coming in glory and coming publicly. And candidly, I think he's now talking about the battle or the conclusion of the Battle of Armageddon. When you find in the 19th of Revelation, an invitation is sent out to the carrion to come and get choice, AAA beef to eat. You'll eat the flesh of captains and the flesh of kings, and the eagles are invited to this dinner. And believe me, this is prime meat they're going to have. The flesh of kings, the flesh of captains, the flesh of the great men of the earth. Because his coming means the putting down of all unrighteousness on this earth. Now that, I find, is becoming the most unsatisfactory statement you can make to unsaved people today. They don't want Jesus butting into the business of this world today. But friends, he intends to butt right in. He's coming in, as he says in this discourse, just as the thief. But immediately after the tribulation of those days, the sun shall be darkened, the moon shall not give her light, the stars shall fall from heaven, the powers of the heavens shall be shaken. The great tribulation has a parenthesis on it. There will be a great movement in the heavens at the beginning and also at the end. The one at the end is a signal that he is coming to this earth. Before, just the star was the signal. And when he died, there was the great earthquake. There will be a combination of a turmoil in nature when he returns to this earth. And then shall appear the sign of the Son of Man in heaven. And then shall all the tribes of the earth be glad? No, they'll mourn. And they shall see the Son of Man coming on the clouds of heaven with power and great glory. What is the sign of the Son of Man? I'm not sure.

0: away. Now, Lord says it'll be that way when he comes. They'll be taken away in judgment. Now I come to the last verse we'll look at tonight. He says, watch therefore, for ye know not on what day your Lord cometh. Now I want to make a distinction tonight, because I even believe that watching is not the word for us today. Watching has a note of anxiety about it. Well, let me use this illustration. Here is a man that goes deer hunting the first day of the season, and he gets a good spot. He walks up to a ridge, and he sits there, and what's he doing? He's watching. He's got his rifle in hand, and anytime anything moves, including another hunter, he's apt to shoot, because he's watching for a deer. Now, my friend, a week later, he's back in Los Angeles. He's waiting now, not watching. He's waiting for a deer. The deer's his wife. And he's been waiting there 15 minutes. He's not watching. He's waiting. And there's all the difference in the world. We are told today that we're to wait for his son from heaven. There is a distinction that needs to be made. Now, they're told, watch therefore, for ye know not on what day your Lord cometh. May I say, there are those that are looking for him in great anticipation. There's the businessman, more interested in the stock report than he is in the coming of Christ. There are those that are interested in pleasure, but there are those today concerned about his coming for his own. But my friend, you could not possibly be interested in him coming for his own or coming to establish his kingdom unless you have a relationship to him, because he came 1900 years ago and died on a cross for our sins. May I say, our business today is not to try to establish a kingdom. And I say it very definitely, our business is not to try to make this world a better place. We today are trying to get men and women to turn to Christ.
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2: This is WXI 12 meteorologist Michelle Kennedy with your first warning forecast. Temperatures early on your Sunday are mild, but then we are steamy by the afternoon, warming to 84 degrees in Boone, Blowing Rock, Ennis, Sparta, up through Laurel Springs area and areas of Stewart. And Boone and Blowing Rock, our rain chances are at 20 to 30% by the morning hours, and then again late in the afternoon with a risk of isolated severe storms. Some damaging wind and some hail may fall from any of the storms that become severe along the North Carolina-Virginia border and down into the Triad on Sunday. Early, though, we are mild for just a couple of hours, and then we soar into the 90s. 92 degrees expected for highs in areas of Mount Airy, Yadkinville, Wilkesboro, heading east into Winston-Salem, Greensboro, High Point, and Point South, like Uptown Lexington, as well as Ashboro. We do have Troy under a heat advisory. Feels like temperatures there may be as hot as 110 degrees and heading out toward the coast. A lot of folks under those heat advisories for the weekend and into the early part of the week. Now, most of our day will bring a mix of sun and clouds. And then late afternoon, we might see a few isolated severe storms on your Sunday heading into the late afternoon, early evening. Some of those could bring in some damaging wind threats and some heavy rain. We go into your Monday, another risk of severe thunderstorms for the afternoon. That covers most of North Carolina and southern parts of Virginia. We'll keep you posted on that. For now, though, we'll need to keep cool as highs feel like the 100s for the rest of the week.
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0: 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You're heading to the airport, right?
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This is WXI 12 meteorologist Michelle Kennedy with your first warning forecast. Temperatures early on your Sunday are mild, but then we are steamy by the afternoon, warming to 84 degrees in Boone, Blowing Rock, Ennis, Sparta, up through Laurel Springs area and areas of Stuart. And Boone and Blowing Rock, our rain chances are at 20 to 30% by the morning hours, and then again late in the afternoon with a risk of isolated severe storms. Some damaging wind and some hail may fall from any of the storms that become severe along the North Carolina-Virginia border and down into the Triad on Sunday. Early, though, we are mild for just a couple of hours, and then we soar into the 90s. 92 degrees expected for highs in areas of Mount Airy, Yadkinville, Wilkesboro, heading east into Winston-Salem, Greensboro, High Point, and Point South, like Uptown Lexington, as well as Ashboro. We do have Troy under a heat advisory. Feels like temperatures there may be as hot as 110 degrees and heading out toward the coast. A lot of folks under those heat advisories for the weekend and into the early part of the week. Now, most of our day will bring a mix of sun and clouds. And then late afternoon, we might see a few isolated severe storms on your Sunday heading into the late afternoon, early evening. Some of those could bring in some damaging wind threats and some heavy rain. We go into your Monday, another risk of severe thunderstorms for the afternoon. That covers most of North Carolina and southern parts of Virginia. We'll keep you posted on that. For now, though, we'll need to keep cool as highs feel like the 100s for the rest of the week.

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2: This is WXI 12 meteorologist Michelle Kennedy with your first warning forecast. Temperatures early on your Sunday are mild, but then we are steamy by the afternoon, warming to 84 degrees in Boone, Blowing Rock, Ennis, Sparta, up through Laurel Springs area and areas of Stewart. And Boone and Blowing Rock, our rain chances are at 20 to 30% by the morning hours, and then again late in the afternoon with a risk of isolated severe storms. Some damaging wind and some hail may fall from any of the storms that become severe along the North Carolina-Virginia border and down into the Triad on Sunday. Early, though, we are mild for just a couple of hours, and then we soar into the 90s. 92 degrees expected for highs in areas of Mount Airy, Yadkinville, Wilkesboro, heading east into Winston-Salem, Greensboro, High Point, and Point South, like uptown Lexington, as well as Ashboro. We do have Troy under a heat advisory. Feels like temperatures there may be as hot as 110 degrees and heading out toward the coast. A lot of folks under those heat advisories for the weekend and into the early part of the week. Now, most of our day will bring a mix of sun and clouds. And then late afternoon, we might see a few isolated severe storms on your Sunday heading into the late afternoon, early evening. Some of those could bring in some damaging wind threats and some heavy rain. We go into your Monday, another risk of severe thunderstorms for the afternoon. That covers most of North Carolina and southern parts of Virginia. We'll keep you posted on that. For now, though, we'll need to keep cool as highs feel like the 100s for the rest of the week.
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When John baptized Jesus, the Holy Spirit descended on him in the form of a dove. Why a dove? Well, because it's the international symbol of peace. It's the bird of loyalty, because it mates for life. Unlike other birds, it has no gall, so there is no bitterness in it. When it drinks, it doesn't raise its little head to swallow as other birds, but holds its head down in humility. It's snow white, and yet it doesn't take a bath. It's washed from the inside out by its inner oil glands. Jesus said, "He that believeth in me, as the scriptures have said, out of his innermost being shall flow rivers of living water." The dove, a peculiar bird symbolizing a

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0: Welcome back, friends, to Your Firm Foundation, calling us to a deeper study of God's Word. A few years ago, I did a program called The Blue Zones, and today, since we've been talking about food and food scarcity within the last 6 weeks, I want to share with you a study that was done on those who live in the Blue Zone. There are only 5 Blue Zones in the world. There's only one in the United States in Loma Linda, California. And the Christians who live there are pretty much vegetarian or even vegan, most of them. The men predominantly live to be over 100 years of age. They stay healthy. They're on very few medications, if any. They're all vegetarian or vegan. And they live about 11 years longer than the average American. My wife and I ourselves have been members of that Blue Zone for many years now with our diet. And so today I want to share this program with you, and I hope it's interesting. And if you would like a copy, I'll be glad to send you a CD or a flash drive copy. Just check the contact information at the end of today's program. You can easily find this program on YouTube, and it's called 7 Cheap Foods Loma Linda Adventists Eat Every Week to Keep a Sharp Memory After 70. Well, go to that program now.
1: There's a bin of frozen blueberries in the back corner of a small grocery store in Loma Linda, California, and the woman standing in front of it has been buying from it for 25 years, $2 and change a pound. She lifts the bag, turns it over, reads the back the way some people read the morning paper, and sets it in her cart next to the lentils and the greens. That bag of frozen berries is the first of 7 cheap foods I want to put in your hands today, because it does something to an aging brain that the expensive bottle in the pharmacy aisle keeps promising and rarely delivers. Her name is Sister Hephzibah Wadsworth. She's 67, Seventh-day Adventist. And for 25 years, she was the buyer for an Adventist food cooperative in the town that scientists named one of the longest-lived places in America. She knows where the cheap food is. She knows which of it feeds a mind. And by the end of this, I'm going to give you all 7, the brain reason for each, and the exact price and the exact aisle. So grab something to write with and stay close. I'll be honest with you. The first time someone told me the Adventists in Loma Linda were keeping their memory by shopping the bulk bin, I thought it was too simple to be the real answer. I was wrong about that, and I'll show you where. So let me give you the first thing you can do today, before we go a step further. 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Often closer to $2. That is the cheapest brain food in the building, and Hephzibah has known it for a quarter century. The question she lived by, the one she'd ask the young folks who came into the co-op chasing the newest supplement, was always the same. She'd hold up a bag of frozen berries and a $40 bottle of pills, and she'd say, plainly, which one of these has the actual study behind it? Most of the time, it was the berries. Here's the brain reason, and I'll keep it plain. Blueberries are dark for a reason. The deep blue color comes from a family of plant compounds called anthocyanins, and anthocyanins are one of the few things we eat that can cross from the blood into the brain itself. Most of what we swallow gets stopped at the door. The brain has a wall around it that keeps things out,

and only a short list of compounds gets through. The blue in the berry is on that list. In the nurse's health study, which followed more than 16,000 women aged 70 and older, the ones who ate the most blueberries had a slower rate of memory loss, the equivalent of delaying brain aging by up to 2.5 years. DeVore and her colleagues published in the Annals of Neurology. That's not a brochure number, that's the cohort. And let me say what that word means, because I use it a lot today. A cohort is just a large group of real people that researchers follow for years, writing down what they eat and what happens to their minds. 16,000 women followed for decades. The frozen berry holds the same anthocyanins as the fresh one, sometimes more, because it's picked ripe and frozen fast. So you're not buying a lesser version. You're buying the same medicine for a third of the price. And let me say a word about the freezing, because the audience asks me this one more than any other. Does freezing kill it? No. The fresh berry that sits in your refrigerator for a week is the one quietly losing its goodness, day by day, in the warm light. The frozen one was caught at its ripest and locked there. So if you've been feeling priced out of berries your whole life, standing at the fresh display doing the math and walking away, I want to take that worry off you right now. The cheap bag in the freezer is not the consolation prize. In the studies that mattered, frozen and fresh both did the work. Hepzibah told me she switched the whole co-op to recommending frozen years ago, the day she watched an old man on a fixed income put back a $4 clamshell and walk out with nothing. She wanted him to walk out with the berries. Now, you're thinking, that's fine for a woman in Loma Linda with a co-op down the street. Hold that thought. Watch the price per pound on every single one of these, because the whole point of where Hepzibah shops is that none of it requires a special store. Beans are beans, greens are greens. The bulk bin doesn't care what county you live in. Set the berries aside. Here's the second food, and it's the cheapest of them all. Dark leafy greens, collards, kale, spinach. A pound of collard greens runs about $1.50. A bag of frozen chopped spinach is $1 at most stores, and it sits in your freezer for a year. Hepzibah grew her own in a raised bed behind the co-op, but she'd be the first to tell you the frozen bag from the grocery store does the same work on your brain. And the work it does is the most well-documented thing on this whole list. There was a study out of Rush University in Chicago. Morris and her team published in the journal Neurology in 2018. They followed 960 older adults for nearly 5 years, writing down everything they ate. The people who ate the most leafy greens, just 1 to 2 servings a day, had brains that aged slower. How much slower? The equivalent of being 11 years younger. 11 years from a vegetable that costs $1.50 a pound. I want to be careful here, because honesty is the whole point of this channel. That study shows an association, not a guarantee. It doesn't prove the greens alone turn back the clock. The researchers themselves said so. But 11 years is a large signal, and they accounted for the other things. The exercise, the schooling, the blood pressure, and the greens still stood there at the end. And there's a known reason the greens might do this, not just a number floating loose. Leafy greens carry vitamin K, folate, lutein, and a nitrate. The body turns into something that opens up blood vessels. The same blood flow we'll come back to with the walking. A brain that gets fed better stays sharper longer, and the green on the plate is one of the cheapest ways to feed it. So here is what you do this week. One bag of frozen chopped spinach, $1, in the freezer. A handful goes into soup, into eggs, into a pot of beans, and you never taste it, and you never think about it. Let me say that more plainly, because this is the part that actually changes a life. You do not have to learn to like the taste of kale. You do not have to choke down a salad you hate. You hide a fistful of frozen greens in food you already make, and the food still tastes like itself. That's how Hepzibah did it for her husband when his memory first started to slip. She didn't lecture him. She didn't put a plate of raw greens in front of a 78-year-old man and ask him to change. She just put the greens in the pot, under the lentils, where he never saw them, and

ever minded. If you're the one in the house cooking for somebody whose mind is going soft, hear that especially. You don't need his cooperation. You need a bag of frozen spinach and a quiet hand. From the greens, we step to the beans, and I want you to hear this part differently than you've heard it before. You've been told beans are for protein, beans are for muscle, beans for your gut. All true. But that is not why the beans are on this list. The beans are here for your memory, and the reason is a single nutrient most people have never connected to their mind. Folate, lentils, black beans, pinto beans, chickpeas. A 1 pound bag of dried lentils is under $1.50, often closer to $1, and a pound of dried lentils makes about 13 cooked servings. That is, by a wide margin, the cheapest food on this entire list per serving, pennies a bowl. So why folate? And why the brain? As we age, a substance in the blood called homocysteine tends to climb, and high homocysteine has been tied, in study after study, to faster cognitive decline and a higher risk of dementia. Think of homocysteine like a residue that builds up in the pipes. A little is normal, too much, left to climb for years, wears on the very vessels that feed your brain. Folate is one of the main things the body uses to keep that residue from building. And lentils and beans are among the richest folate foods a person can put on a plate cheaply. A single cup of cooked lentils gives you most of a day's folate, for about a dime. Now, I'll give you the honest version, because the cohort doesn't all agree. The studies that follow people over years show low folate and high homocysteine traveling right alongside memory loss. The studies that handed people a folate pill showed mixed results, some benefit, some none. So I won't tell you a bean is a cure. What I'll tell you is that the people who eat beans and greens together, the way Hepzibah does, keep their folate where a younger person's would be, and they tend to keep their minds longer too. That's the cohort talking. A pill in a bottle and a bowl of lentils are not the same thing, and the bowl has more behind it than the bottle. Here's where to buy it, and this is the part the supplement companies don't want simple. Any grocery store carries dried lentils. The bulk bin, if your store has one, is $1 a pound or less. A bag of canned beans, no salt added, is under $1. If you have a Costco or a Sam's, the big bag of dried beans is the cheapest protein and the cheapest folate per pound in the entire warehouse. You do not need a health food store. Hepzibah used to laugh at that. She'd say the most powerful shelf in the building is the one nobody photographs. Now move with me to the fourth food, and this one is a seed, pumpkin seeds, pepitas. If you see them under that name, they sit in the same aisle as the nuts, and a bag is a few dollars and lasts you weeks because you only need a small handful. Hepzibah kept a jar of them on the counter by the toaster, and she'd scatter them on her oatmeal, on her greens, on a bowl of yogurt. The brain reason here is two minerals that quietly run the show. Zinc and magnesium. Pumpkin seeds are one of the densest food sources of both. Zinc helps the brain cells talk to one another, the signaling between neurons. And a shortage of zinc has been linked with poorer cognition in older people. Magnesium is tied to memory and learning. You won't feel it the way you feel a cup of coffee. It's slower than that. A structural thing, like keeping the wiring in good repair instead of waiting for a light to go out. And I'll be straight with you about the level of proof here, because it's not as strong as the greens or the berries. We know that a shortage of zinc and magnesium shows up alongside poorer thinking in older people. We know pumpkin seeds are loaded with both. What we don't have is a big trial that handed people pumpkin seeds and watched their memory over years. So I won't oversell the seed. I'll tell you it's a cheap way to cover two minerals that an aging brain quietly runs short on, and leave it there, a small handful a day. That's the dose. Where do you buy it? The bulk bin again, $2 to $4 a pound, or a bag in the snack aisle. Aldi and Trader Joe's both carry them cheap. If your store doesn't, Bob's Red Mill ships a bag to all 50 states and it lasts a month. Buy the raw, unsalted kind if you can, and toast them yourself in a dry pan for 2 minutes if you like them warm. A jar by the toaster, the way Hepzibah kept hers.

and you'll use them without thinking. Let me change the angle for a minute, because the seeds bring us to something Hepzibah said once, in the back of the co-op, that I've never forgotten. She was filling the bulk bins, scooping pepitas into the dispenser, and a younger woman asked her if it was true, what they say about Loma Linda, that the people live 10 years longer, and Hepzibah didn't give her a number. She set down the scoop and she said, "The ones who keep their minds keep their habits. They eat the same plain things on a Tuesday in their 40s, and on a Tuesday in their 90s. They don't chase, they just keep." And I think about that line every time somebody asks me for the one food, the magic one. There isn't one. There's 7 plain ones, eaten for 40 years, and the keeping is the secret. I came to this expecting a trick. There wasn't one. That brings me to the verse, and I'll cite it plain and move on, the way this channel always does. Philippians chapter 4, verse 8. Whatever is true, whatever is lovely, think on these things. The Adventists in Loma Linda read that one as being about the mind, the literal mind you carry into old age, and the things you choose to fill it and feed it. Hepzibah had it on a card taped inside the co-op register. She didn't preach it. She lived next to it. And the food on this list, the dark berries and the greens and the seeds, is, in a quiet way, a thinking on good things you can do with your hands and your grocery cart. Now, the fifth food, and this one is the cheapest brain fat you can buy, ground flaxseed. A bag of whole flaxseed is $2 or $3 and grinds down in any cheap coffee grinder, or you buy it already ground, Bob's Red Mill, around $4, and it sits in your freezer for months. The reason it matters is a fat your brain is largely built from, the omega-3 family. Most people hear omega-3 and think of fish oil and expensive bottles, but there's a plant version, called ALA, alpha-linolenic acid, and flaxseed is the richest cheap source of it on a grocery shelf. A study in 2023 found that flaxseed improved verbal fluency, the ability to find your words, in healthy older adults. Diets high in this plant omega-3 are tied to better thinking and a lower risk of the diseases that take the mind. Now I won't overpromise. The plant omega-3 isn't a perfect swap for the kind in fish, and the cohort is still arguing about exactly how much of it the body uses. But a tablespoon of ground flax, stirred into your oatmeal or your greens, costs about 10 cents, and that is the kind of math Hepzibah built a whole life on. 10 cents a day for the fat your brain runs on. You're going to want it ground, not whole, because the whole seed passes right through you unopened. And you're going to want it cold. Buy it ground, keep it in the freezer, use it within a couple months. That's the only catch, and it's a cheap one to manage. Let me step back from the food for a moment, because if it were only the food, I'd be lying to you, and the saddest kitchens I've ever stood in are the ones that did everything right on the plate and missed the rest of the day. Hepzibah didn't just eat this way. She walked every evening, after the co-op closed, she walked the same loop past the citrus groves, 20, 30 minutes, and on Saturday, the Adventist Sabbath, she didn't work at all. She rested, and she ate with people. And here's why that matters for your memory as much as the berries do. Walking pushes blood, and the brain lives on blood flow. Rest lowers the wear. And eating with other people, week after week, the long Sabbath table full of voices, is one of the most protective things a person can do against the loneliness that quietly speeds cognitive decline. So when I hand you the 7 foods, hear the day around them too. The greens in the pot, and the walk before supper, and the table that isn't eaten alone, the food is half of it. I'll go further, because there's a second thing in that day that costs nothing, and that almost nobody puts on a list of brain foods, and it isn't a food at all. It's sleep. Hepzibah was in bed early and up with the light, the same hours her whole life. And the reason that belongs on this list is that the brain does its cleaning at night, while you sleep. It flushes out the junk that builds up during the day, the very debris that, when it's left to pile up year after year, is tied to the diseases that take the mind. A cheap bag of lentils and a ruined night's sleep is a strange trade. So if you can only afford

change one free thing this week, and the grocery list feels like too much, start there. Walk before supper. Eat with one other person, if you can find them. Go to bed at the same hour. None of it costs a dollar, and all of it feeds the same brain the berries do. I've watched people wait for the diagnosis to take any of this seriously. I'd rather tell you now, while it's still just a walk and a bowl and a decent night's sleep. Now back to the list, because there are two foods left, and they're both ones you already have in the house. The sixth is citrus, oranges, and the cheaper the better. A bag of oranges is a few dollars. A carton of orange juice, the real kind, not the sugar drink, is a couple dollars. Hepzibah ate an orange a day, peeled at the counter, and drank a small glass of juice with breakfast. The brain reason is twofold. Vitamin C, which the aging brain runs low on and which a recent study of over 2,000 older adults tied to healthier brain wiring, and a flavonoid found almost only in citrus, called hesperidin. There was a study in the journal Neurology of 13,000 people that found the ones who ate the most citrus had a meaningfully lower risk of dementia, around 15 to 20% lower. And in an 8-week trial, older adults who drank flavonoid-rich orange juice did better on tests of memory and mental speed than those who didn't. Plain oranges, the fruit your grandmother kept in a bowl, a few dollars a bag. And a bag of frozen orange segments or a carton of real juice does the same work in the dead of winter when fresh is dear, so the cold months are no excuse to go without. I can hear the obvious objection, the one about the sugar. So let me say it plainly. We're talking about the whole orange and a small glass of real juice, not a quart of soda with an orange on the label. The fruit comes with its fiber, and the fiber changes everything about how the sugar lands. Hepzibah ate the orange. She didn't drink her fruit by the gallon. That's the difference, and it's the kind of plain distinction that gets lost in the diet noise. And the seventh, green tea. A box of green tea bags is $2 or $3 and makes 30, 40 cups, pennies a cup, and it's the cheapest thing on the entire list after the lentils. Hepzibah drank a cup or two in the afternoon. No caffeine jitter, just a slow warm cup while she did the books. The brain reason is a compound in green tea called catechins, which are antioxidant and anti-inflammatory, and which seem to cross into the brain. A large review in 2024, pulling together cohort studies and trials, found that habitual tea drinking, green tea especially, was tied to less cognitive decline. A 12-year Japanese cohort found green tea drinkers had a lower risk of dementia. Not black tea, not coffee. In the strongest studies, green tea, 1 or 2 cups a day, $2 a box. And here's the quiet thing the green tea does, that has nothing to do with the leaf itself. It's a habit that holds the day together. A warm cup in the afternoon is a reason to sit, to slow, to stop racing. Hepzibah didn't drink it for the catechins, if I'm honest. She drank it because her mother drank it, and her grandmother before that. And the ritual of it was a thread that ran back through the women of her family. That kind of small steady habit, the same cup at the same hour, year after year, is exactly the kind of keeping she meant. The leaf helps the brain. The ritual helps the life. You get both for $2 a box. So here is the one thing I want you to actually do this week, before anything else, because 7 foods is a lot to start at once. When you sit down to plan your grocery trip, write these on the list in order of how cheap they are, and buy the first 3. The lentils, the frozen spinach, the frozen blueberries, under $5 total for all 3, and they last for weeks. That's the whole foundation. The seeds and the flax and the citrus and the tea come next week, and the week after. You don't have to fix the plate in a day. Hepzibah didn't. Ask yourself, when you sit down to supper tonight, just this one question: is there a single green thing on this plate? That's the start, not the whole protocol. Just one green thing, tonight. And once you've done that, once the beans and the greens and the berries are in your cart, the next question is what a full week of this actually looks like, mapped out, so you're not guessing.

0: That's the one piece I can't hand you in a video. It's why we put the whole thing in a book. It's called the Sabbath Supper Protocol, and it's the written version of the exact way Hepzibah and the elders of Loma Linda eat across a full week. 200 pages, a 90-day plan, 30 recipes. Every food on the shelf at Walmart, Costco, or Aldi for under $15 a week, with the shopping lists already made. The link is in the description below, and there's a code on the screen you can point your phone at if you're watching on the television. That's the only time I'll mention it. Now, back to Hepzibah, because the part of her day I haven't told you about yet is the evening, after the walk, when the light goes gold over the citrus. She'd come back to her kitchen and put the kettle on, and there'd be a pot of lentils from the morning still warm on the stove, greens stirred through, a scatter of pumpkin seeds on top. Not a feast, a plain bowl. The same bowl she'd been eating since she was 40. Her husband's mind had gone soft toward the end, and she'd told me once that on the days he couldn't remember her name, he could still remember the smell of that pot. And he'd come to the table on his own when it started to simmer. The food was the last thing to leave him. There's a grandson now who comes on Saturdays, and she's teaching him to grind the flax in the little coffee mill, the same one she's had for 30 years, and he scatters the seeds too thick and she lets him, because the point was never the exact amount. The point was the keeping. So let me give you all seven again, plain. So you can take a picture of this screen and carry it to the store. Frozen blueberries, $2 a pound, for the anthocyanins that cross into the brain. Dark leafy greens, $1.50, for the 11 years younger brain in the rush data. Lentils and beans, $1 a pound, for the folate that holds your memory steady. Pumpkin seeds, a few dollars a bag, for the zinc and magnesium that keep the wiring in repair. Ground flaxseed, 10 cents a day, for the plant omega, 3 your brain is built from. Oranges and citrus, a few dollars a bag, for the vitamin C and the hesperidine. And green tea, $2 a box, for the catechins, 7 foods. Under $15 for a week of every one of them. Screenshot this if you want to keep it close. The cohort doesn't agree on which of the 7 does the most work. I'd rather tell you that than hand you a number that isn't yours. Maybe it's the greens, maybe it's the rest day, maybe it's the walk past the groves, maybe it's all of it braided together over 40 years until you can't pull one thread loose from the rest. Hepzibah would say it doesn't matter which. You eat the plain things, you keep eating them, and you let the keeping do its slow work. If the kitchen table tone is what you came for, subscribe, and the next Loma Linda kitchen comes to you. May your cart be cheap and your table be full, and may the things you put on your plate be true and lovely, the way the verse on her register said. The kettle's still on, the pot of lentils is still warm on the back of the stove, and the light is still gold over the groves outside her window.
1: Well, friends, there are two things that get people really riled up that you touch, and that's their wallet or their diet. Do you think that diet is important to God? Look at the original diet given to man in Genesis, but also look at the diet given to the Israelites as they wandered 40 years through the wilderness. A very simple diet. Have you ever wondered why in the Old Testament apocalyptic book, that book of Daniel full of prophecies, that the very first chapter, all it talks about is diet, and the proper diet that the young Hebrew boys ate that allowed them to be wiser than anyone else in the kingdom? Well, if you would like a free CD or a copy of this on a flash drive, simply call 1-800-889-8082. 1-800-889-8082. Write us at P.O. Box 16, Chilhowee, Virginia, 24319. The name of that article on YouTube again is 7 Cheap Foods Loma Linda Adventists Eat Every Week to Keep a Sharp Memory After 70. God bless, friends, and keep looking up. Jesus is coming soon.

0: WBRF Galax, Mount Airy, Winston-Salem, Greensboro. 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

Good morning, everyone. Thank you for tuning in to this, the Old Ship of Zion broadcast. My name is Preacher Mickey Brooks, pastor of Poplar Springs Baptist Church, located in Siloam, North Carolina. Amen. A good place to be on a Sunday morning, unless you have somewhere else to be in the Holy Ghost, being the Lord, being the work of the Lord. If you have anything that's in the Lord, that's where you need to be. Amen. That ain't going to be down somewhere doing nothing in the world like you have all week long, but it's in a place where we can represent the Lord, tell others about Jesus, and that we might represent, that we might be that bright and shining light for the glory of God. Thank you so much for the precious letter from Miss Brenda Southern. I feel so unworthy, undeserving of any kind words, because it's the Holy Ghost of the Lord that works in me. It's not that I say, well, I look in the mirror and I say, well, you low down, filthy, sorry, no good for nothing. No, that's not that. But I do say, Lord, thank you for using an humble servant, one who's conscientious, and also that I try to be very sensitive to the Holy Spirit, knowing that it's true. How can I say, well, whenever I don't do, amen. So there's a lot who I think do, but I try not to be a misrepresentation of heaven, and especially the Savior that I love so dearly, that saved my soul and keeps me in the will of God. I understand we're in a body. I understand we're in a world. I understand we have opposition. I understand that we have, a battle against sin, Satan, and mostly self. But also, thank God, I'm glad for those who says, I'm just trying to be led of the Holy Ghost, led of the Lord, be honest, open, and being ready to be gathered in, amen, at any time, be the Lord's will. If you have not a church home, let me give you an invitation. Come be with us there at Paradise. I'll get out of the meeting. I get tongue-tied. You'll forgive me, please. I'll get straightened out, maybe, at Poplar Springs Baptist Church, Siloam, North Carolina, 194 Poplar Springs Baptist Church Road in Siloam, North Carolina. And the zip is 27047, located not far from Pilot Mountain. Come be with the service, 10 o'clock Sunday school, 11 o'clock worship service, and first and third Sunday afternoons at 5 o'clock, and then every Wednesday afternoon at 7 o'clock. I'm looking forward to Brother Michael McDaniel being with us again this Sunday evening. And we're looking forward to Brother Michael today bringing the message by chalk art. And that he's a drawing. Why?

He's a preaching, and he's taking the Bible, and he's explaining, and it just seemed like it captures the attention, especially mine. I guess I'm sort of simple minded, but it captures my attention, and I'm just waiting to see what it has to reveal. And that's just like preaching, you know. Most time people go, they don't look to see what God's going to reveal, and then respond, that they might get closer to the Lord and get further away from the devil, and they might be running from their sin and running to the Lord. Some people run, but I believe we'll run to the Lord. So come be with us. And once again, thank you, Miss Brenda Southard, and your family. And I'm undeserving. God has blessed us, no doubt about it. And they're in closing. You say, keep on doing what you're doing. And we love you and Pat. We love y'all. Thank you so much. Now, before we go any further, we have a song cue for you this morning by the McCamies again. Are you surprised? No, I'm sure you're not. By the McCamies and the Holy Spirit Prayed. There's much in this song. And we're going to be turning in your Bibles, if you will, to chapter 16 in the book of Acts. And we'll try to bring you what the Lord has placed in our hearts and on our hearts for this Sunday morning. Let's listen to the song by the McCamies, and then after the song, we'll try to bring in the message for the morning.

Amen. Hope you enjoyed that. Let us pray. Father, in Christ's name, we approach the throne of grace, praying, dear Heavenly Father, once again for a fresh anointing, a fresh touch from heaven. Dear Heavenly Father, that we might be able, Lord, to somehow, some way, display Christ in such a way, Lord, that the sinner might see a need to be saved. And that person, Father, who's uninterested, may have been saved by the grace of God, but along the way, they've been hurt, they've been distracted. Lord, somehow, some way, they've turned away. But Lord, I pray once again, Lord, that soldier of the cross might be restored and once again pick up their sword. And Father, fight the devil tooth and nail. Dear Heavenly Father, might see also sinners saved and also those recovered from prisons and jails. Help us, Lord, to represent you well. I pray for the dear men of God that preach the gospel in the power and truth and truly in the anointing and the calling of the Holy Ghost of God. I pray you'd always reveal the hirelings and help us, dear Father, to overcome sin, that we might give you the glory and the praise due to thy name. In Jesus' name, amen. Amen. Turn with me, if you will, to the book of Acts chapter number 16. And as we look, the song says the Holy Spirit prayed. Now, I understand that the words comes from my heart.

let us understand that being called of God and the workers of the Lord, look around and seeing more than yourself and seeing more than sin, seeing more than everything that distracts us, so let's use us for the Holy Ghost, for the Lord. We find in chapter 16 and verse number 9 is Paul, they had made up their mind, they was on a journey, they was doing the will of God, and then all of a sudden, verse number 9 says, a vision appeared to Paul in the night, and there stood a man of Macedonia and prayed him, saying, come over into Macedonia and help us. I still believe that it's more than your will. I believe we'll say, God, if it be thy will. As a matter of fact, we say, many people say, well, I'm going to do this. I'm going on vacation tomorrow. I'm going to plan this. I'm going to work in the morning. I'm going to do this. But the Bible teaches us that we're be more people of a vision to understand what realness is, say, if it be the Lord's will. You say, well, that's just too much trouble. That sounds too religious. That sounds, I guess, say, too holy, too sanctified. That sounds just too much correctness. Oh, I can't help, but I believe I serve a God in heaven that wants us to stay in the correctness and also not get in the fact of where it's our direction, but it's his direction. And the Bible said in verse number 10, and after he had seen the vision, immediately we endeavored to go unto Macedonia, assuringly gathering that the Lord had called us for to preach the gospel unto them. Oh, I thank God that there are those who take their time out of their busy day and say, Lord, what would you have for me today that I might be a blessing to someone else along the way? Whenever I see this, I find in verse 7 that it said that the Spirit suffered them not to continue on their journey. Aren't you glad that whenever the day or the night or the time that you got saved, that the Holy Ghost of God stopped you in your tracks and turned your focus and your attention to your heart and to your future destination? And thank God, I'm glad to tell you that there's times whenever God speaks to your heart, I assure you, he don't want you to continue in the sin. He don't want you to continue in foolishness and wastefulness and evident, I guess, say, eventually the end, but he lets you turn and look and live. Look to heaven and look to Christ. And sometimes some old-fashioned preacher or maybe a young preacher in the Holy Spirit of God has preached a message that stirred your heart, that lets you realize that you was on your road to a devil's hell, that you was following sin, you was following yourself, or you was following foolishness, or you was following a lie. That was not the truth. Boy, I like it whenever someone says, praise God, I'm glad I heard from heaven today. Amen. Oh, there's many times we look in the scriptures, we find the events of what prayer changes things. Now, we find in Acts chapter number 12, we find that Herod had plans to kill Peter, as he had already had James, the brother of John, had killed him with a sword. But we see that God had a plan for Peter. Well, he had a plan for John too. He had a plan for James. And you say, well, I don't like James's plan. Well, God just had heaven waiting on him. And he served the Lord. Thank God, I'm glad to tell you, whether it's young, middle-aged, or old, it's going to come time to leave this world. And I want to say there's grace. I just want to stop for a moment and just be able to rejoice and seeing those who've crossed over, seeing how it was time to go, how work was finished, how all that God had bid them to do was done. And there comes a time whenever this world no longer has a hold on a child of God. I know we'd love to keep them around. We'd love to keep everybody together. We'd love to see everything. But I'm telling you, God has something better in store. Amen. And there is a way that God can do this. Thank God, I'm glad to tell you, no man, no devil, no other cause but Christ himself. Praise the Lord has made preparation for the destination of a child of God that looks to heaven and plans ahead and says, thank God, I'm glad to say this world ain't my home. Amen. Now, don't get me wrong. I love my family. I love my children. I love the church. I love the people of God. I love life itself. I really do. I enjoy in the Lord, but I'll tell you this right now. I'll be honest with you, the longer I'm down here, I'm 70 years old. It don't hardly seem real that I'm at this age, but thank God I ain't dead yet.
I'm not dead in the spirit.

I'm not dead to working. I'm not dead to reaching. I'm not dead to a vision. I'm not dead to the things of God. Listen, I love you, but this world has not a hold on the child of God. There comes a time whenever, listen, we're here to serve the Lord. We're here to work for the Lord. And we're here, thank God, to give glory to the Lord. Amen. Because the Lord has gave me life, and He'll take my life, as I should say, but not only in this life. This body is going to lay down, but praise God, I'm glad to tell you there's a place in heaven for a child of God that'll never die no more, never suffer no more, never have another disappointment. So we see that that Peter, of course, Herod had purposed to kill him in the morning. And we see that there was prayer made. Amen. Verse number 5, it said, Peter therefore was kept in prison, but prayer was made. I like that little conjunction word. It says God has a plan. It said God has a way. It says God is going to get the glory. It said that no matter what you think, I'm telling you, God. Amen. It said, but prayer was made. And thank God, I'm glad without ceasing of the church unto God for him. You said, well, we've prayed for this. We prayed and prayed, and it didn't go our way. I believe we'll be led by the Holy Ghost. I believe we'll be led by the Spirit of God. And sometimes, as earnestly and as seriously as we pray, that's our heart, that's our desire. But then sometimes God has much better. And then we'll be able, as children of God, to be able to understand more about Jesus and more about His will. In the Bible, in the book of Romans, chapter number 8, the Bible said, verse 27, He that searcheth the heart knoweth what is the mind of the Spirit, because He maketh intercession for the saints according to the will of God. I'm glad that you can pray in the Holy Ghost. And I'm glad, thank God, sometimes the Holy Ghost prays in you. I'm glad to tell you that there is those that'll listen. Thank the Lord for people who, whenever you're preaching and whenever you're bringing the Scriptures and the Word of God. And I understand the children that's moving around and the shuffling. I understand some of the distractions. I understand sometimes the length or the time or maybe something outside or anything at all, maybe in your mind that's going through the affairs of the week or the day. I understand all of those things. But I'll tell you this right now, I really believe we ought to give the center of our focus and our attention on God above. The Bible says in verse number 22, this same chapter in the book of Romans, for we know that the whole creation groaneth and travaileth in pain together until now. What it's saying is we can go to the Lord in prayer and we can get some answers from heaven, and God is able to speak to His children in such a way that it give them comfort in the midst of the storm. As a matter of fact, in chapter 12 in the book of Acts, Peter was asleep knowing that he was going to be beheaded in the morning. Now, I'll be honest with you, I wouldn't want to be in this condition. But if I was in this condition, I'd want to be in this condition. Amen. And I'm not talking about air condition. I'm talking about prayer condition. Amen. I'm talking about knowing, thank the Lord, there's some folk that's praying. There's some folk getting a hold to heaven. There's some folk that can get together and the prayers go up for on the behalf of the people. Praise God. I've got God worked in such a way that he brought about even more than they could imagine, because the Bible teaches us that prayer was made, and it said Herod would have brought him forth the very night. Peter was sleeping between two soldiers, bound with two chains, and kept before the door, kept before the prison. And behold, the angel of the Lord came upon him, and a light shined in the prison, and he smote Peter on the side. He just poked him a little bit. He said, time to wake up. Hey man, it ain't over. Oh, thank God. I'm glad there's times whenever cancer may come. And you know, sometimes whenever you see a situation may come, you may even come to think to the end of your journey. You may come to think you're worthless and no good for nothing. You may come to think that nobody cares. You may be coming down to your last few years and you say, well, all my family forsook me, everything. And boy, aren't you glad to know that in the Holy Ghost of God, God said, listen, I love you all the way even to the end, and it ain't ended yet. Amen. Just keep on keeping on for the glory of God. And the Bible said, and He raised him up. It didn't say Peter got up. Thank God, I'm glad that He woke him up.

And then he stood him up, amen, and he said, arise up quickly, and his chains fell from his hands. Oh, listen, there's a lot of you bound down because you think somebody don't care. Some of you are bound down because you're not in a good Bible-believing church, getting loved on, getting preached to, and getting instructed and getting challenged. Some of you have got to the point where, honestly, you're ready to throw in the towel and quit. Have you ever been that way, preacher? I believe everybody reaches that at one time, but a child of God, there ain't no truth in it because God's still on the throne. Amen. I'm telling you, just as long as the Holy Ghost has possession of this vessel, can I tell you I'm not my own? And thank God I'm not worthless no more. Praise the Lord. Been born a child of the King. That doesn't make me great and mighty, but I tell you, sure doesn't make me a great father in heaven. It also makes a great life because I'm a King's kid. Amen. And you also are. Don't let the devil cheat to you and lie to you and tell you I've got you right where I want you, and you're going to get to the point where nothing's going to be worth nothing. I'll tell you this right now, sometime in your lowest valleys, whenever you'll find the sweetest reason to live, that you might be able to get back to the mountaintop and shout to victory and never ever want to go back down in that valley again, because down there it's where the quagmire and the rocks and the roughness and the things that hinder. But thank God, I'm glad to tell you, do something for the glory of God. Finish well. Finish well. And the Bible told Peter, he said, "Girt thyself, bind thy sandals," and so he did. I like that. Oh, what do you mean, preacher? I said he obeyed the Spirit of the Lord. So he did. And he said, cast thy garment about thee and follow me. Amen. He said, Peter, we got somewhere to go. We got something to do. That's what he told Paul there whenever he was on the road. He wasn't going doing nothing. But God said, I got something great for you to do over here in Macedonia. He said, do it. Amen. I'm telling you right now, we got to the point where people said, I'll do what I want to. Listen, I love you. You might for a little while, and the devil might get you to the point where you do it for a little while. But I'll tell you this right now, I'd rather just obey the Lord because he has something special in store. Amen. Amen. So whenever Peter arose, and when he got to the point, the gates just opened up for him. The jail opened up for him. And everywhere what he did, and the Bible said in verse number 11, when Peter was come to himself, he said, now I know of a surety that the Lord has sent his angel and hath delivered me out of the hands of Herod and from all the expectations of the people of the Jews. You know what he said? He said, I'm completely free to serve the Lord. You know what? Until that time, I think Peter maybe considered some things that maybe he had come short of, some of the things he had failed in. And you know, the devil always take you back down that nasty road that you came from. But can I tell you, when you go to the Lord in prayer and you look towards heaven and you start naming those things to God, I've experienced this, okay? And the name of those things of where you come from, what you used to do and what you didn't do for God, and just how low down filthy that you were. And you know what? Don't hear nothing. Oh, praise the Lord. Don't hear nothing. I mean, you don't get no response. And then you pray it again. And you might even pray it again. And finally, just like looking at a blank wall, it's like God saying, those sins are gone. You asked forgiveness, I gave it to them. You want to get rid of them? Hallelujah to the Lamb. God said, I got rid of them. Why are you hanging on to them? And sometimes the devil brings them up. Sometimes your friend brings them up. Sometimes just a reminder brings them up. But whenever you go to the Lord in prayer, God said, listen, there's something up ahead. Don't be looking back all the time. I understand looking back has brought you to the place of where you are, to where you can be thankful, that you can rejoice. And you can shout, and you say hallelujah to the Lamb. I mean, I was in prison. I've been bound down. I know what it's like to doubt. I know what it's like to go through some dark valleys. But let me tell you something. Just for a minute, I want to shout on the light days when the sun's a shining bright. I want to shout on the time whenever I see God working in special ways, that's just going ahead and saying, come, let's go this way. When the Holy Ghost of God is giving you direction, whenever you know beyond the shadow of all doubt, it's the hand of the Lord that's leading me. Amen. Thank God it's not that you are a leader, but you're being led by the Holy Spirit of God. Why? Because you're a child of God. You have a desire to do the will of God. And in doing so, can I tell you, over in Macedonia,

There was some folk that God had heard their prayer, and their prayer was, we need some help. We need some help. God sent Paul and Silas over there, and also Dr. Luke, and they got over there. And when they got there, I didn't got time to go through this, but you know what? The Bible said in verse number 13, on the Sabbath went out of the city by a riverside where prayer was wont to be made. And we sat down and spake unto the women which were resorted there, and a certain woman named Lydia. Can I tell you, there's a certain person. Hey, amen. I think maybe a whole lot of them, amen. Maybe a whole lot of them needing help. Maybe your whole family needing help. Maybe your friend need. It just might be you needing the help. But can I tell you, thank the Lord. I'm telling you, God has his concern. God is concerned for those who call upon his name. For those who are lost and undone without God. God is concerned. God is serious about this, because he knows there's going to come an end someday in this body, and an end to an opportunity to know Jesus as a Savior. Whenever I look at this, I say, thank God, I'm glad the Holy Spirit prayed for me. Whenever I couldn't pray, whenever I didn't know how to pray, and whenever I wouldn't pray, the Bible tells us in verse 26 of chapter number 8 in the book of Romans, likewise the Spirit also helpeth our infirmities, for we know not what we should pray for as we ought, but the Spirit itself maketh intercession for us with groanings which cannot be uttered. I know prayer when tears is falling from your cheeks and there's no words to say. I know whenever the words can't form to come to your lips to even say, God help me. I know what it's like, but thank God I also know that whenever I got that great help, I look up now and say in prayer, oh, praise the Lord. Oh, thank you, Jesus. Thank you, God, for giving me understanding that I can pray with understanding and know that the prayers is being heard in the throne room of God. You say, preacher, I don't know. Well, do you know someone who does? Tell them to pray for you. Do you understand that there is prayer that makes intercessions for your behalf? And it's the Holy Spirit that knows your heart. Would you reach out and ask? Would you even be concerned enough to pray for your children, for your family, for your husband, for your preacher, for your church, for your country, for your community? Would you be concerned? I tell you this right now. It's not that I see with my eyes, but I know that God has done such great work through prayer that we need also continue to pray and pray and pray. And when we can't pray, I think we'll just get down and pray some more. Amen. I believe with all my heart, you need to pray this morning. Call on the name of the Lord. Tell him. He already knows, but the sweet Holy Ghost of God will make intercession and he'll direct your prayer. If you're lost, pray to be saved. If you don't know the Lord, just pray to be saved. If you're lost and undone without God, pray to be saved. Let God tell you about Jesus. What did they take with them? He said, let's go tell them about the gospel of the Lord Jesus Christ. Thank God they got the victory. May God richly bless you, is my prayer.

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4: 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Box 838, Galax, Virginia 24333, in reference to Thanks to Calvary Radio with Brother Don Ball, or you may reach us directly at 8656 Highway 268, Elkin, North Carolina 28621. We would like to take this opportunity now to mention our sponsors for this week, coming to us by all of the members of the Dover Baptist Church in Mount Airy, North Carolina, and their good pastor, Brother Larry Jones. Thank you all so much for your prayers and your financial support for this week's broadcast, and we pray that the Lord would add a special blessing to each of you this day. 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

Good morning. Let me welcome you to this another edition of Thanks to Calvary Programming Time, heard every Sunday on this good station at this same time as a listener-supported broadcast. Thank you so much for letting us come to your place of listening. Hope you can stay with us now for the next few minutes. We'll be enjoying another good song along with prayer time for you and your family. Most important, the message from the Word of the Lord. If you're a longtime faithful partner with this ministry, I'd like to thank you for that, and thank you for standing by the work of God in these last days. And then if you're a first-time listener, we'd like to tell you that we are just an old-fashioned fundamental Bible preaching ministry trying to get the good news of the gospel out in these last days, and we invite you to be listening every Sunday on this good station at the same time for this broadcast. I trust that you're having a good day in the Lord today and conscious of the fact that every good gift and every perfect gift has come from the divine hand of God's love. Well, we thank the good radio announcer for getting us on the air once again, and we're honored to be a part of the gospel message over this good station. We appreciate the owner, the staff, the management, all those that are so kind to us and good to work with, and we appreciate this open door that God has allowed us. We don't take it lightly. We come on eternal matters today, that being the soul of man. I'd like to dedicate today's broadcast to all of our sick and shut-in friends and remind you that every program is always designed with the shut-in in mind. So for our dear friends that listen in the nursing center, the rest home, or the hospital, perhaps you're shut-in in the home and you're not able to go to the house of God, I hope the Lord can use this program to encourage you and be a blessing if you're His child. But, dear sinner, the prime reason we come is to tell folks that God so loved the world that He gave His only begotten Son, that whosoever believeth in Him should not perish but have everlasting life. And, dear sinner, He included you in the great plan of salvation. I hope today, if you're not saved, you'll give your heart unto the Lord there in the privacy of your listening place. Hope you enjoyed the song to get the broadcast underway today. That's the good sound of the Dixie Melody Boys singing a great old classic song, Peace in the Valley. Certainly there's peace in knowing God today, but the greatest peace is yet to come. But if you know the Lord as your Savior, you have peace in your heart today, because the Bible said in the book of Philippians chapter 4 and verse number 7, and the peace of God which passeth all understanding shall keep our hearts and minds through Christ Jesus. And that's the only peace in this troublesome world, is knowing the blessed Savior, but the best is yet to come. Again, that's the Dixie Melody Boys with the old classic song, Peace in the Valley. I trust again, if you're able and your church is having service, that you're making plans to be in the house of God. I'm glad we can worship the Lord. The simplest form of a church is found in the Gospel of Matthew, where Jesus said in chapter 18, where two or three are gathered in my name, I'll be in the midst. What a blessing to know that you don't have to have 10,000 people to worship the Lord. But I hope today you'll be in an attitude of worship to Him and be in a good prayer for our nation and for the people of this world. And I believe the Lord bless you. Do pray for this ministry. Again, we appreciate all of you that pray for us and help us out from time to time. And we run into some folk out in the world, and they say they hear the program, and I appreciate that. We couldn't remember all the names. In fact, we don't know them all. But it's good to hear from you from time to time. Well, we have another good song by the Dixie Melody Boys, and this good song is an old classic also out of the past. I hope you'll enjoy it. After this, we'll be back with prayer time for you and your family and the message from the Word of the Lord.

Amen. I trust you enjoyed that good song being done for us by the Dixie Melody Boys, a great old classic entitled, Oh, What a Savior. Well, dear friend, time would exhaust us to try to tell you what a Savior we have. His name is the Lord Jesus Christ. In this world of many religions, I'm glad there's only one Savior. That is the Lord Jesus Christ. I hope you know him today and you're acquainted with him on a personal basis. Again, that is the Dixie Melody Boys singing that old classic, Oh, What a Savior. Well, in case you tuned in late, you are listening to Thanks to Calvary, programming time heard every Sunday on this good station as a listener-supported broadcast. Well, again, we trust if you're able, you're making plans and preparations to be in the house of God this good day if your church is having service. And I hope we'll be faithful to God in these last days. I admit it's a very trying hour, and there's much to discourage us if we just look around at us. But let's look to the Lord. We'll be talking about that in the message today, if the Lord permit. Speaking of that, if you could have your Bible handy, we'll be reading from the first gospel in the New Testament, the Gospel of Matthew, chapter number 16. I'd like to read the first three verses. I want to bring a message on the simple thought today of the weather forecast. I believe this is very timely and very important in this hour. Before we read the scripture, it's prayer time. I hope you can join with us in just a moment of prayer. Our Father, in Jesus' precious name, I humbly, thankfully bow my head before the throne of eternal God this

Beautiful Lord's Day. Thank you for another privilege to come to this good station and to preach the message of soul salvation. Oh, what a Savior we have in the Lord Jesus Christ. Lord, we can't put into words what He's done for us. Dear Father, I pray that dear sinner today would see that they were and are included in the plan of salvation. My heart's desire is to see folk get saved, and I pray you'll touch the lost in mercy today. I pray you convict them of their sin, help them to repent. I pray for the sick, the suffering, the brokenhearted, all of those, Lord, that are listening today that are in trouble. I pray you'd help us to be a blessing unto them. As we open the greatest of all books, the Holy Word of God, I pray that you'll set the guard of God before our mind and mouth. May I say nor think nothing contrary to the divine and perfect will and Word of God. I pray you bless all across the land today, where your people meet, your men stand to preach thus saith the Word of God. I pray you'll honor, Lord, those people that are gathered together. I pray, Heavenly Father, you'd encourage the saints. I pray in this trying hour you'll help stand true and put her hand to the plow, not look back. We'll give you praise for that you do. In Jesus' name I pray, amen and amen. Well, I thank the Lord for the privilege of prayer. Thank you for praying with and for us. In the Gospel of Matthew chapter 16, very familiar scripture in the first three verses. The Bible said the Pharisees also with the Sadducees came and tempting desired him that he would show them a sign from heaven. He answered and said unto them, when it is evening, ye say it will be fair weather, for the sky is red. And in the morning it will be foul weather today, for the sky is red and lowering. O ye hypocrites, ye can discern the face of the sky, but ye cannot discern the signs of the times. May the Lord add a blessing to the reading of these three tremendous verses from Matthew chapter number 16. The Bible said here in verse number 2 and 3 that Jesus responded to these people called the Pharisees and Sadducees that were trying to trip him up in his talk. And he said, now listen, you know how to forecast the weather, but you can't tell the signs of the time. I want to preach, as I said a while ago, from verses 2 and 3 on the weather forecast. Now, there's people today that listen religiously to the weather forecast. They would not dare miss the 6 o'clock news and the weather forecast. And I'm glad we have folks that forecast the weather and tell us in advance what's coming our way. And friend, many of us know the weather forecast as far as the physical and the environmental part, but not many know the weather forecast in the spiritual sense. I want to talk on the spiritual line today on the weather forecast. We that are saved by the grace of God know that there's going to be some times, a brother, that we're going to be discouraged, and times will be delighted, and times there'll be distress, and there comes times of deliverance, and we'll talk about those today, the Lord willing, in the weather forecast. Now let's go back to our text thought today, where the Bible said, Jesus said to these people, you're hypocritical in wanting me to give you a sign. And he told them in verse number 4 that a wicked and adulterous generation seeketh after a sign. Now, friend, we're not looking for signs today. We're listening for the sound. But I see all the signs coming to pass that the Lord said would happen in these last days. Brother, it'd take a fool, spiritually speaking, not to see the events of this day being fulfillment of the Word of God. I believe the Word of God is forever settled in heaven, dear friend. And I believe it'll come to pass just like the Lord said it would. That reminds me that we're having a testimonial meeting, and they were giving their favorite scriptures. And an old brother jumped up, and when he got a break, and said, Pastor, my favorite verse in all the Bible is, it came to pass. And he sat down. And the preacher said, Brother, that's a strange phrase. Why did you say that? He said, it came to pass. It didn't come to stay. Are you listening to that, dear friend? Whatever you're going through today, it came to pass. It didn't come to stay. Brother, we're just going through a temporal part right now, but one day we'll reach that eternal part. Let's go back to Matthew 16. First of all, I submit to you in the weather forecast, there will be some storms of discouragement. That's what I said, dear friend. There's going to be some storms of discouragement. In the book of Matthew, chapter number 16, Jesus said,
In the world ye shall have tribulation, but be of good cheer, I have overcome the world. You'll find that in this same chapter. Listen, friend, God said, don't be

discouraged. There's times that, friend, that we are discouraged in the work of God, that, but we need not be discouraged when the storms of discouragement come. We're just to look up to the Lord. God didn't promise us a flower bed of ease. He told us in the world we would have trouble. Friend, we're having troubles all around us today, and it'd take a fool not to see that. There's some storms spiritually raging, even among the church folk, even among Christian people. Friend, we're not exempt. You and I have to go through some storms of discouragement. That's part of the weather forecast. The storms come, but they don't last forever. Listen, dear friend, take new courage. Just look to the Lord. Amen. If you'll study the Gospels, you'll find that Jesus' disciples were in the storm many, many times. We find in the book of Matthew chapter 14, they're in a storm when Peter walks on the water. We find in the book of Mark chapter number 4, they're in a storm when he's in the ship asleep in the hinder part. We find in John chapter 6 that they're in a storm. Friend, we find in the book of Acts chapter 27, Paul, on his way to Rome, they were in a storm for 14 days, and all hope they would be saved was all gone. Listen, friend, you and I are not exempt. If these disciples and apostles of the Lord went through some physical storms, you and I are going to have some storms of discouragement. Maybe you're discouraged today as a child of God. Friend, just look up. Thank God, don't quit on the Lord now. We're too close to the house, amen. There'll be in the weather forecast some storms of discouragement, but I'm glad there'll be some showers of delight, amen. Listen to me, friend. I find that in Elijah's day that there was a drought for 3.5 years. I mean that 42 months there hadn't been any rain, 1,260 days the rain had not fallen upon the earth, and no dew had fallen. Not one morning did they get up in the 3.5 years and find a fresh dew on the grass. Elijah took the prophets of Baal along with Ahab, but in 1 Kings chapter 18 and 19 upon Mount Carmel, and he began to pray. And he prayed 63 words. And when he prayed those 63 words, God kicked the trap door of heaven open, and the fire fell from heaven and consumed the altar and the offering and licked up the dust and the stones. And Elijah said, Ahab, you better get down. There is a sound of abundance of rain. And brother, the rain will come. The showers of delight begin to fall upon the thirsty earth. Sometimes we go through the storms of discouragement. Sometimes there's the drought. The drought of barrenness, but thank God there'll be some showers of delight, just like Elijah prayed, praise God, and God heard from heaven. I'm talking about in the spiritual sense. Maybe you're going through a dry storm or a dry place right now. You just look up. Maybe that old desert is barren and dry. Maybe it's longer than the Death Valley out in California and Nevada, but I want to say this to you, dear friend, there will come some showers of delight. Boy, growing up on the farm, I remember when it'd get dry and dusty and hot, and then all of a sudden there'd come up a little shower. Boy, it just seemed to revive everything. That's the way it is in the spiritual sense. Sometimes we're going through some hot, barren places, and it seemed like the blessings have been withheld. And brother, there's no rain on the horizon, but all of a sudden a little cloud will come over, and God will tickle it on the belly, and it'll begin to cry and send down some showers of delight. Praise God. There'll be in the weather forecast some storms of discouragement. There'll be some showers of delight. Number three, there'll be some scattered frost of death. That's exactly right. Listen, it's appointed unto man wants to die. This is a subject we don't like to talk about. We call it expire, decease, pass away. Friend, listen to me. If you listen to the average person today, they try to get around this word of death, and it's not a pleasant subject. We don't bury them anymore. We take them down to the cemetery. We put them in the mausoleum. But nonetheless, they still die, and we still put them to bed with a shovel. There come the scattered frost of death. But we don't have to fear that, because we can claim Psalms 23 and verse number 4. Yea, though I walk through the valley of the shadow of death, I will fear no evil, for thou art with me. Oh, listen, I'm not longing to die. I'm thankful to God he let me see another day. I take every day as a blessing from the Lord. I'm taught in the book of Psalm division 90 in verse number 12, teach us to number our days that we may apply our hearts to wisdom. Boy, I thank God for every day lets me live. But friend, I'm keenly aware that if the Lord don't come
come back in a little while. I'll have to face that old

to be called death, but thank God I'll be glad that the Lord will be right there with me. There'll be the scattered frost of death. That's part of the spiritual forecast today. And then there'll be some snow of distress. Boy, I live out in the country, and in the wintertime when there comes a deep snow right here in front of my house, I mean, the road is kind of elevated, and people are off in the ditch constantly because of the slippery road. Friend, there'll be some snow of distress in our life. We'll be going down the road one day, and everything will seem to be just right. But all of a sudden, we'll hit a patch of ice. They call it black ice. And we skid off the road, spiritually speaking, and down through the field, and we don't know what to do. Just call heaven. Amen. He'll send a 24-hour tow truck to your destination, and he'll pull you out of that snow of distress. He'll set you up on the dry road, thank God, and put some cleats in your tire, and put some chains on your wheels, and you can just go on down the road, even though the snows of distress have come. I'm talking about the spiritual weather forecast. There'll be some storms of delight, storms of discouragement, some showers of delight. There'll be some scattered frost of death and some snow of distress. But thank God there will be the sunshine of deliverance. That's exactly right. I believe the Lord is soon to come back and deliver us from this old ungodly and sinful society that we're seeing today. I believe there'll be the sunshine of deliverance. I believe the Lord is about ready to step out on the clouds of glory and utter the words over in the book of Revelation chapter 4. I heard a voice from heaven saying unto me, brother, he said this, come up hither, and I will show thee things which must be hereafter. I believe what Paul said in 1 Thessalonians chapter 4, for the Lord himself shall descend from heaven with a shout, with the voice of the archangel, with the trump of God, and the dead in Christ shall rise first, and we which are alive and remain shall be caught up together with them to meet the Lord in the air, and so shall we ever be with the Lord. I talked about the scattered frost of death, but friend, I'm looking for the sunshine of deliverance. I really believe that I'll be in the rapture generation. I believe I'll cheat the grave one day. I believe we're living in the end time. I believe the Lord could step out just any time, dear friend. I don't find a thing in this Bible that needs to be fulfilled before the Lord comes back for his church. I know there's unfulfilled scripture. I'm not a Bible scholar, but I know there's things that need to come to pass. But I don't see anything that would hinder him from coming back this beautiful day. Wouldn't it be a good time for the Lord to come again? Are you ready to meet him? Well, Jesus said you can discern the face of the sky, but you can't tell the signs of the time. In other words, you know the weather forecast. And friend, we ought to know the weather forecast as God's children. There will be some storms of discouragement. There'll be some showers of delight, some scattered frost of death. There'll be the snow of distress, but thank God that there'll be the sunshine of deliverance. I hope today, dear sinner, you'll get saved, get delivered from sin and that awful place called hell. And Christian, just remember, he's always available. Lean upon him. Thank you for listening to the program today. Encourage you to listen again next week on this good station at this same time. If the Lord permit, we'll be back with another listener-supported Thanks to Calvary program. Under that good hour, dear friend, keep looking up. Jesus is soon coming down. God bless you is my prayer.

0: 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That's Brother Don Ball at 8656 Highway 268, Elkin, North Carolina, 28621.
1: WBRF Galax, Mount Airy, Winston-Salem, Greensboro. WKBA Vinton, Roanoke.

book of Joshua is filled with timeless wisdom, and Lasere Bradley Jr. has been taking his time as he has gone through this book, highlighting various principles throughout. And today we come to the final sermon in the series in the book of Joshua. We conclude today with the final portion of the message titled A Call for Decision. This is based on Joshua chapter 24 and verse 15, which contains some of those famous words found in the book of Joshua. Choose you this day whom you will serve, but as for me and my house, we will serve the Lord. After the following song, Lasere Bradley Jr. will bring the conclusion of today's message, A Call for Decision.

Well, as the people then make this second claim, Joshua is ready to accept their testimony and move forward. So he now makes a covenant for the people. They insist, "We will serve the Lord." Verse 21 again, "And the people said unto Joshua, Nay, but we will serve the Lord." So now a covenant is made. Joshua says, "This being the case, you're making this commitment, we're going to write it down. We're going to have a stone set up as a monument, a memorial, so that you will not forget." So back to Joshua, the last chapter in verse 22. "And Joshua said unto the people, Ye are witnesses against yourselves that ye have chosen you the Lord to serve him. And they said, We are witnesses. We're ready to testify to this thing. We're ready to be a witness. This is what we've committed to do. Now therefore put away, said he, the strange gods which are among you." Is there any question in your mind about why Joshua's response was so abrupt and seemed to be so negative? Here it's made clear, because he knew the situation. They had their false gods among them. So he's saying, therefore, put away the strange gods which are among you, and incline your heart unto the Lord God of Israel. And the people said unto Joshua, "The Lord our God we will serve, and his voice we will obey." Now here's two things necessary in this decision: to serve and obey the Lord. And Joshua was satisfied then with that kind of a testimony. So Joshua made a covenant with the people that day and set them a statute and an ordinance in Shechem. He says, all right, this is now an ordinance. This is now a covenant. This is now an agreement. So we're going to put it down in the book. And it's going to be there for your remembrance. Verse 26. So Joshua wrote these words in the book of the law of God, and took a great stone and set it up there under an oak that was by the sanctuary of the Lord. And Joshua said unto all the people, "Behold, this stone shall be a witness unto us, for it hath heard all the words of the Lord which he spake unto us. It shall be therefore a witness unto you, lest ye deny your God." So once again, a stone is set up as a reminder for God's people of what has transpired. We're going to write it in the book. We're going to put up a stone. And when you look on that stone, you're going to remember, you made a promise to God. You made a decision. We will serve the Lord and put away our false gods. This reminds us that throughout the book of Joshua, this practice has been followed. We go all the way back to the crossing of Jordan. They put 12 stones in the midst of the river and 12 stones on the west bank of Jordan. They put up stones at the valley of Achor. They put up a heap of stones at Ai, where Achan was stoned to death because he had taken of the spoil of the city, which was a violation of God's command. And then the fifth time was the altar at Mount Ebal, and also then the stones of the law at Ebal. The seventh time were the stones at the cave of Machpelah, where five kings that were the opponents of the Israelites were buried. And then there was an altar built by the 2.5 tribes that lived on the other side of Jordan. And now the ninth time, this stone is a witness. Now all of these were put up with the intention to keep before the people a remembrance of what had occurred. Certainly to remind them of the victories they had enjoyed, that God had committed the enemy into their hand, but also to remind them when they saw those stones at Ai, that here was a man and his family that died because they

Apostle Paul said, forgetting those things that are behind, I press toward the mark for the prize of the high calling of God in Christ Jesus. There are things that you can mull over and fret over, and you have to come to the realization you can't change the past. You can ask God to forgive you of past sins, errors, and mistakes, but you can't change it. So there are some things to be forgotten. But there are certainly things to be remembered that will give us guidance for the present and encouragement. So when we're remembering the great works of God, we do not have a stone set up. We have His Word, which is full of the testimony of the great and mighty works of God. And then we sit at the Lord's table, which reminds us vividly of the sacrificial work at Calvary. What a privilege, what a blessing to sit at the table and to see the bread and the wine there symbolically speaking of His blood and His body. I think when the church meets for that purpose, how can you possibly make plans to be somewhere else? What could be more important than to sit at His table and show forth His death till He comes? Well, we're thankful for those reminders that God gives us of what He has done for us and gives us encouragement as to how we are to move forward. And then we must recognize Joshua's great example. He made a firm decision. As for me and my house, we will serve the Lord. He didn't say, we're thinking about it, we're contemplating it. Or say, I'm going to serve God, but I don't know about my household. I haven't had much communication with them. Obviously, he was the leader of his household, and he'd had enough communication with them that he could speak on their behalf and say, as for me and my house, we will serve the Lord. The announcement of his decision did not have the hollow ring like that that was being made by the people at first when they said, we will serve the Lord, while they still had their false gods hidden away. But when he made the announcement, it sounded real. The people knew that because they had observed him all these years as he had led them through one battle after the other and was blessed of God as such a great leader and such a great example. And so his testimony meant something. Moses had said concerning Joshua prior to his death, he said, he has followed the Lord fully. What a testimony. Wouldn't it be wonderful for somebody to be able to say that about you? That person has followed the Lord fully. And then when Joshua was out surveying the situation before they were to go into the city of Jericho, he saw a man and he approached him. The man had a sword. He said, are you on our side or are they opponents? And the response was, as captain of the host of the Lord, am I now come? What was Joshua's response? Joshua didn't say, no, I'm the man that's in charge here. He recognized this man to be none other than the Lord. And Joshua fell on his face to the earth and did worship and said unto him, what saith my Lord unto his servant? So here's the kind of man Joshua was. Joshua wanted always, in every decision, in every action, in all that he did, to be surrendered to the Lord. What saith my Lord unto his servant? Yes, Lord, you are the one who is captain of the host of the Lord, and I'm submissive and surrendered to you. Now let's think just a little bit about the benefit of that decision. When a decision is made, there is no vacillating. There is no wavering. And certainly we're living in a time when that decision is absolutely crucial. To continue to stand for biblical principles, when the attitude of the culture around us is that if you're looking to the Bible as the standard for morality,

at hate speech. And they are ready to try to shut you down if you speak out boldly about it. When you see the laws that are currently being enacted in our Congress, some which have been suggested and are moving their way forward, or you see the executive orders which are so contrary to the teaching of God's Word, what's that going to mean for us in days ahead? Have you made a decision? As for me and my house, we will serve the Lord. So no matter what we encounter, with all of the new rules, regulations, and laws which are enacted that jeopardize our religious liberty, are you ready to stand? And certainly we must make that commitment, even in humility, to say, Lord, I recognize I am weak, and I don't want to be boastful about it. I need thy help to be able to stand. A father in Canada was put in jail because he was using the pronoun her with regard to his daughter that wanted to be considered a male. Put in prison. Now, who could have ever imagined such folly some years ago? But you know, the scriptures talk about the fact that those who are in darkness and under the influence of Satan are ignorant. Now, when you talk to anybody in the world today, if you were to use that terminology and say the position you hold is absolutely insane, you're ignorant for holding it, now they would obviously be deeply offended and want to retaliate. But I'm just telling you what God's Word says, how He defines some of the absurdities that we are witnessing in our culture today. Are you ready to stand? There is no vacillating when the decision is made. As for me and my house, we will serve the Lord. And it was openly announced. This wasn't just a matter that Joshua decided in his own mind and heart, I'm going to serve the Lord. I want the people to know it. I want them to know that this commitment has been made. And when we make a commitment to follow Jesus Christ, it's to be made by public announcement. Jesus said in Matthew chapter 10, verse 32, whosoever therefore shall confess me before men, him will I confess also before my Father which is in heaven. But whosoever shall deny me before men, him will I also deny before my Father which is in heaven. Now you may say, well, I don't really understand all of that. Well, this much you can understand about it, that confessing Jesus Christ is an important matter. It's not just a personal thing. It's not just something you keep inside of you. It's something that you acknowledge and you profess openly, making that decision. Well, furthermore, that decision settles many questions. Paul said in Philippians 3:21, for to me to live is Christ. So if the decision is made, I'm following Christ, I'm serving Him at all costs, whatever it may require. I'm following Him exclusively. Then when deciding on specific issues in life, really the decision's already made. You have something come along and you're trying to decide, should I do this or that? Well, here's the question. You've made your decision to serve the Lord. Can you serve the Lord and do this? Can you serve the Lord and do that? Now, there may be several options, several different things you can do, and in all of them be serving the Lord, and that's all well and good. But many times, just confronting that question will eliminate some of the things that you were pondering. Can I take this job? Can I go to this place? Can I enjoy this kind of entertainment? Can I look at this show on television, and while doing it, say, I'm serving the Lord. I'm honoring Him. He's first. He's foremost in my life. I want to do what pleases Him. So you make this one decision. As for me and my house, we will serve the

Lord, and that settles a lot of other questions. Well, Joshua was able to speak for his house, and that indeed was something wonderful. So we see the blessing of a godly influence. Now we're coming down to the end of the journey. This is Joshua's last message to the people. And it says in verse 29, "And it came to pass after these things that Joshua the son of Nun, the servant of the Lord," that's a wonderful thing to be said about somebody when they're coming down to the end of the way. "He was the servant of the Lord, died being 110 years old." What a testimony. What a faithful servant. What a man of God he was. The leader of his own household, influencing them in the right direction, leading the children of Israel, instructing them, going out on the battlefield and winning victory after victory by the enabling power of God. So we say, now this man is laid to rest. What will be the future? How long will his testimony be an influence? Verse 31, "And Israel served the Lord all the days of Joshua, and all the days of the elders that overlived Joshua, and which had known all the works of the Lord that he had done for Israel." So for all the days of Joshua, and for those elders, those who had worked with him and overlived him, the people served the Lord. Wonderful testimony indeed. But then we go to the next book. After Joshua, we go to Judges. Judges chapter 2, verse 10. "And also all that generation were gathered unto their fathers. And there arose another generation after them, which knew not the Lord." Now this is talking about the Israelites. This is talking about the people that Joshua had led and ministered to. But after his death, and after the death of the others that had labored with him, that generation had been gathered to their fathers. "Now there arose another generation which knew not the Lord, nor yet the works which he had done for Israel. And the children of Israel did evil in the sight of the Lord and served Balaam. And they forsook the Lord God of their fathers." You think, how could this happen after such an amazing example set by Joshua? Such a wonderful job of instructing the people, putting up these various monuments to remind them of what God had done. And now, in just a few short years, comes up a new generation, and they don't know the Lord. This generation doesn't know the works of the Lord. How could that be? How could they not know about the great and mighty things that God had done for them as a people? Now, Moses had made it clear to the children of Israel on the authority of God's message to him that they were to teach their children. That's repeated in great detail. Wherever you go, whatever you do, you instruct your children. Well, apparently, while these parents had followed the Lord in their own walk for a period of time, they did not adequately instruct their children. Maybe the parents assumed that because they were living in their household, they believed everything they believed. They assumed that they had gotten the message. They didn't really spend enough time with them to find out. And that can be a great danger today. Several surveys have indicated that there are many young people in Bible-believing churches today that have already left, as far as their thinking and their commitment is concerned, and they will be physically gone when they reach a certain age. Don't take it for granted that because you bring your children to church, that they absorb everything that's preached. Don't take it for granted that even when you try to teach them at home, that they've accepted what you've taught and embraced it. Be sure that you have intimate conversation with them

not only teaching them, but questioning them. Must not take anything for granted, but have in-depth communication with your children. Well, we see here the importance of making the right decision. Joshua made it. As for me and my house, we will serve the Lord. What about you? Have you made that kind of decision? Can you say with Joshua today, as for me and my house, we will serve the Lord? Can you say in your decision that I want to honor Him in all things, in every detail of my life? Or am I speaking to somebody who, down in your heart, you say, yes, I believe that God has saved my soul. And I love Him, and I want to honor Him, and I've made a decision, but you've never made it public. You need to do what Joshua did. Not only make the decision, but let it be known. Let your commitment to Jesus Christ, your intent to follow Him, be a public thing to the glory of His name. Heavenly Father, we thank Thee for Thy abundant mercies, and we thank Thee for the beautiful example we find in Joshua's life. May we learn from it, apply the principles in our life. We pray that Thou would bless us, that our commitment may be strong, without wavering, that we can say of a truth today, as for me and my house, we will serve the Lord. Oh, help us in this time when there are so many ideas totally foreign to the teaching of Thy word that must be resisted. Give us courage and faithfulness to stand firm for that which honors Thee. For Jesus' sake we pray. Amen.

0: 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I encourage you to visit our website at BaptistBibleHour.org for more resources, and I thank you for listening to today's broadcast. 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
1: He had a mind the world might call slow, but he knew more than we will ever know.

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But every Sunday morning, he always gave.

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My time is mine to roam the range and work this land I love so well. Make my smile as big as and open as the plains, and let me be as honest as this horse between my knees, and clean as the wind that blows behind the reins, and free as the hawk that circles in the breeze. And forgive me, Lord, if sometimes I forget to thank you for helping me through this life. You know, sometimes I keep my feelings hid, but Lord, you know me better than my mother did. So just keep an eye on all that's done and said, and write me sometimes when I turn aside, and guide me on that long dim trail ahead that stretches upward to the great divide. You know, Lord, I've seen you in the sunshine and I've felt you in the rain, and I praised you when my belly was full, and I guess sometimes I gave you the blame when things go wrong, but you know, I didn't mean it. It's just this cowboy's way. Well, I got a lot of times, but I got lost, but I never went astray. Now, you know, some folks, they need more than other folks, and I'm just a simple man. And I see you, Lord, in everything that I touch with these two hands. So please accept this little prayer I offer you tonight, and forgive me if I've done you wrong, and you'll start my day off right, Lord. And you know, I never lived where churches grow, and I just love creation better as it stood. Why, the day you finished it so long ago, and you looked upon your work and called it good. And I know a lot of people find you in the light that sifted down through tinted window panes, and yet I seem to feel you so here tonight in this dim, quiet moonlight on the plains. Amen, Lord.

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1: 2 Thessalonians chapter 3, those first five verses offer an amazing prayer for our kids. We have the opportunity to put power behind our youngsters, to cover them in prayer. Prayer is so powerful. Why? Because God is so powerful. At first, Paul says, pray that the word of God would move swiftly and have an impact. We are ambassadors carrying the word. Faith comes by hearing, and hearing by the word of God. Our kids are to be witnesses, and we are behind them praying for that, and also that they would be protected. Protected from evil, protected from wicked. There's also a defensive covering of prayer that we are to pray. It's all in those first five verses of 2 Thessalonians chapter 3. Pray it, and watch this be the best back to school ever for our youngsters as lives are changed by their witness.
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2: Happy Sunday. More of the same to end the weekend. Hot and humid with a few isolated afternoon storms. Some of the storms we see that clip our area could be strong to severe, so that's why Sunday today is a weather impact day. Main threat with any of those severe storms would be damaging wind gusts and a few downed trees. Stay aware later on today and stay cool. It's going to be another hot one. Low 90s in the Piedmont Triad. Montgomery County has a heat advisory today. Heat index values will climb upwards of 100, maybe even 105 later this afternoon. For the foothills, highs should top out around 90, and the North Carolina and Virginia mountains will see low 80s and a mainly dry day up in the high country. Most of those storms should be east of the mountains. Monday, more of the same, perhaps even a little bit hotter to start the work and school week for some students. Highs in the mid-90s on Monday with a few isolated severe storms possible during the afternoon and evening. Hope you have a great rest of your weekend. For WXII 12 News, I'm meteorologist Dylan Hudler.
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4: Should you go first and I remain to walk the road alone? I'll live in memory's garden, dear, with happy days we've known. In spring I'll wait for roses red when fades the lilac's blue. And in early fall when brown leaves call, I'll catch a glimpse of you. Should you go first and I remain for battles to be fought, each thing you've touched along the way will be a hallowed spot. I'll hear your voice, I'll see your smile, though blindly I may grope. The memory of your helping hand will buoy me on.

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We've known so much of happiness. We've had our cup of joy. And memory is one gift of God that death cannot destroy. I want to know each step you take that I may walk the same. 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

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Proudly I watched and listened to all he tried to say, 'cause it makes my heart just burst with pride when I hear my children pray. And he said, "Dear Lord, I'm just a little boy, and I don't know how to pray, but so many of your people have slowly turned away. Well, maybe there's something I can do to help in your great plan. I know I can't do very much, but I'll do the best I can. 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I'll do anything, dear Lord, just so long as it's for you. Why, I could open up the doors or dust your sacred stand. 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

Jesus said, "When you pray, don't be like the hypocrites who stand up in church and on street corners so they can be seen by people and keep repeating words and phrases that have lost their meanings. They think their prayers will be heard because they talk a lot. But when you pray, pray in secret. Go in your room and close the door, because God really knows what you need before you even ask for it." Jesus said, "This is how you should pray."

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2: Happy Sunday. More of the same to end the weekend. Hot and humid with a few isolated afternoon storms. Some of the storms we see that clip our area could be strong to severe, so that's why Sunday today is a weather impact day. Main threat with any of those severe storms would be damaging wind gusts and a few downed trees. Stay aware later on today and stay cool. It's going to be another hot one. Low 90s in the Piedmont Triad. Montgomery County has a heat advisory today. Heat index values will climb upwards of 100, maybe even 105 later this afternoon. For the foothills, highs should top out around 90, and the North Carolina and Virginia mountains will see low 80s and a mainly dry day up in the high country. Most of those storms should be east of the mountains. Monday, more of the same, perhaps even a little bit hotter to start the work and school week for some students. Highs in the mid-90s on Monday with a few isolated severe storms possible during the afternoon and evening. Hope you have a great rest of your weekend. For WXII 12 News, I'm meteorologist Dylan Hudler.
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0: WBRF Galax, Mount Airy, Winston-Salem, Greensboro. 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
1: Good morning and welcome to First Baptist. We are delighted to see you on this beautiful Lord's Day. A very special welcome to those who are visiting with us here in the building, and a very special welcome to those who are watching online or listening by radio. We do have a few announcements for you tomorrow night. Our Bible study will start back at 5:30, and on Wednesday at 6:30, we do have choir. And on Sunday, August the 30th, our children and youth will start back with a back-to-school cookout. The children and youth and their parents are invited, and that will begin at 6 o'clock, and again, that will be on the 30th. And then I did mention this last week, it is time to order the offering envelopes again. If you have not made a name change or an address change, then you're good to go. But if you have done either of those or you have not been receiving them and would like to, if you will please contact the church office this week, they will be ordered on Friday. And then one last announcement, we have not mentioned this in a while, but we do have visitor cards at the entrances at both doors here as you come in. And so if you, I don't mind if you're visiting with us, please fill those out for us. You can place them in the offering as it comes by. We would just like a record of your attendance and an opportunity to reach out to you and thank you for visiting with us. So again, we welcome you this morning.
2: Good morning. It is good to be here this morning. Welcome those of you who are with us visiting on our social media platforms by radio. So I love being up here because this means we have a baptism this morning. I wish this was open 52 weeks a year. Well, actually it is. It's just not filled every week. But Taya came forward a couple weeks ago, so Taya, come on down. And let me just say a few words. I hope you can see her. You might have to share the platform. We're both very short. So when we talked, and it's what I do is when somebody is feeling a tug by the Holy Spirit and wants to be baptized and accept Jesus, I sit down and we meet because I want to make sure that they absolutely know what it means to be baptized, what it means, more importantly, to follow Jesus the rest of your life. What are you committing to? And we'll learn more about that as we continue on the Sermon on the Mount. Because it's more than just saying a prayer. It's more than a few magical words. It's giving your life to Jesus for the rest of your life. And so if you remember when we talked a couple of weeks ago and I asked her, you know, what does it mean? You know, why do you want to get baptized? She's like, I'm ready to give my life to Jesus and follow him.

0: him the rest of my life. I mean, what do you say to that? That was a mic drop. I said, well, I guess we're done. So, no, we talked longer, but she is so ready for this and so ready to commit her life to the Lord. So I'm going to read some scriptures, Taya, and then I'm going to ask you some questions, okay? So in John chapter 1, verses 12 and 13, the word says, but to all who did receive him, he gave them the right to be children of God, to those who believe in his name, who were born not of blood or of the will of flesh or of the will of man, but of God. And in Romans chapter 10, verses 9 and 10, we see what Paul writes to the church. He says, if you confess with your mouth Jesus is Lord and believe in your heart that God raised him from the dead, you will be saved. One believes with the heart, resulting in righteousness, and one confesses with the mouth, resulting in salvation. And this is what you have absolutely done. So let me ask you a few questions, okay? Do you believe in God the Father? Do you believe in Jesus Christ, his Son, who was born of the Virgin Mary, suffered under Pilate, he was crucified, he rose and he ascended to heaven?
1: Yes.
0: Do you believe in the Holy Spirit that Jesus sent us at Pentecost and for every believer to guide us and help us as we live in this world?
1: Yes.
0: And now do you commit yourself to the Scriptures, the Bible, to do the best to your ability to live according to those for the rest of your life?
1: Yes.
0: Let us pray. Father, we thank you so much. It is a day of rejoicing. I love in Luke chapter 15, your word says, when a pearl is found, a coin is found, a sheep who is lost is found, there is rejoicing, and so much rejoicing that you throw a party because another child has been born again and will be with you forever and ever. Be with Tay and their family. Be with her parents. Love them and hold them and keep them as she grows and matures to find her purpose as she follows you. We praise you and thank you through Christ our Lord. Amen.

0: Oh. I'm so happy to see so many of you guys today. We were all having to squeeze in our bench right there, but it made me so happy because there's so many of you. All right, did everybody see what just happened up there? Can anybody raise their hand and tell me what that was called? What was that called, David? Baptism, right. We got to watch our friend Taya be baptized. You saw her go down into the water and then come right back up. But baptism is much more than just going underneath the water. Everything that you saw had a meaning. Jesus himself was actually baptized. In the book of Matthew in our Bibles, Jesus went to the Jordan River and asked John to baptize him. So even Jesus had to be baptized, not just us. When Jesus came up out of the water, the Bible says that the Spirit of God came down like a dove. Do you know what a dove is? It's a type of bird, right? Yeah. So later, Jesus would tell his followers to go into the world, make disciples, and baptize them. So what does baptism mean today? That means that we choose to put our faith in Jesus. We are choosing to trust him with our life every day. We believe that Jesus died for our sins, was buried, and then rose from the dead. And that's why we want to do it ourselves. When Taya went down underneath the water, it represented Jesus dying and being buried. And then when you saw her come back up, that represents Jesus coming back from the dead and rising again. Think about Taya today. She wasn't only showing the pastor or her family what she believed. She stood in front of our whole entire church. Look out there and see how many people there are. I don't even think I want to because I'm up here talking. It kind of makes you nervous, doesn't it? So she did that in front of everybody because she loves Jesus so much. Can any of my kids that regularly come to children's church, do you remember, what did we do to talk about baptism? Do you remember? Mariah, do you remember, since I already asked Raven a question? Or Maverick, do you remember? I know you do. You told me down there. You're just too nervous now. That's okay. Raven, what was it? You are smarter, right? That's okay. Raven, what was it? Do you remember? Right. So we wrote a bunch of sins on our arms, and then I let you guys wash it away. So that's what just happened to Taya, but with her real heart. So isn't that amazing? She gets to start all over again with Jesus, with a new life, and follow him. That's pretty cool. It's such a happy moment and very important to see. We're not just watching someone get wet. We're celebrating someone actually choose to follow Jesus. But what does it actually mean to follow Jesus every day? What does it mean, Mariah?
1: When you get baptized, it all your sins and your heart get washed away and you start following Jesus.
0: Yes, it does. You're right. So we get to start our life all over again. That doesn't mean that it's going to be very easy. It can be very difficult, but we can pray and learn more about God every day and make choices that honor him. And whether you've been baptized or not, every single one of you guys can learn more about Jesus and think about what it means to trust and follow him. So when we think about what we saw this morning, remember that baptism shows on the outside what Jesus has already done to somebody's heart. Where's your heart at? Can you point to it? Right in your heart. Good job. All right. Can everybody put their hands out flat? And let's look up at the screen. Are we ready? Romans 6:4. We were, therefore, buried with him through baptism into death in order that, just as Christ was raised from the dead through the glory of the Father, we too may live a new life. Put together Romans 6:4. All right, Satan, can you show everybody how good you pray? Yes, exactly. Put your hands together and bow your heads. Are we ready? All right. Dear Lord, I thank you today yet again for allowing me to be with these children, Lord. I pray that anything that they may have saw or heard today might get them closer to you. I thank you that we get the second chance again, Lord, with you. In Jesus' name we pray. Amen. All right, everybody get a piece of candy and line up right over here, okay?
2: Would you stand with me, please?

Let us pray. Father, we thank you for this day and for this opportunity to be here once again in your house. We acknowledge your presence in this room, and it is our purpose during this time to bring worship and honor unto you. We thank you for the abundant blessings that you bestow upon our daily lives. We thank you for your grace and your mercy. We thank you for your guidance and wisdom. We love you, Lord. We thank you for loving us. And now during this special time of worship, when we have the opportunity to return a portion of that which we have been blessed, lead us to do so with gladness and great anticipation of the wonderful works that may be accomplished by your holy hand. And in the name of our Lord and Savior Jesus Christ, for it is in his name we make this prayer.

This morning we find ourselves in our second message on the Sermon on the Mount. We're in Matthew chapter 5 from 13 through 37. I got it raising the bar because what we'll find this morning is Jesus is raising the bar on how we're supposed to act. Last week with all the blessings, especially those you are blessed of, those who persecute you for righteousness' sake, that was the character, the nature, the disposition of having Jesus in your life. This part of the sermon is Jesus is raising the bar on how we're supposed to act and live and make our choices if we claim to be followers of His. Because you see, those who are in Christ, see, God's law is a blessing because it helps them to know how to walk in joyful obedience to the one who saved them. Prior to Jesus, and I can speak for myself, I kind of had an idea of how I was supposed to act and live, but I chose not to do it. That's why so many are in rebellion to God's ways and God's will, because they have to change the way you are supposed to behave. And if you're a follower of Jesus, it absolutely is supposed to change the way you live. And so this is what we'll look like. We're going to look at Jesus' standard for reaching higher, because we have the Holy Spirit, where on our own it is absolutely impossible. So with that, turn with me to verse 13 of chapter 5. Jesus says, "You are the salt of the earth. But if the salt should lose its taste, how can it be made salty? It's no longer

good for anything but to be thrown out and trampled on by men. Down here in the South, we know wood is salt used a lot with that is not healthy for you. Are you guys kidding me? Am I a Yankee that knows what a country hams are and you don't? Right? Salt preserves, salt keeps, salt adds flavor. Salt is actually good when it's used right. And Jesus knew this. His followers, his listeners in first century knew this. And he was saying that salt absolutely is essential. However, what he's proclaiming here, that when salt is no longer good for its intended purpose, it does not promote, it does not keep, it does not purify, when you think about it in the life of a believer. That verb there, you see where it says, if salt should lose its taste, indicates foolish and immoral behavior of a believer. This is what Jesus is talking about. Again, this whole section this morning we're going through is about how those who profess to be believers in Jesus are supposed to live. So what he is saying here, if you are no longer the salt of the earth for me and for the kingdom of my Father, then it's because you're living foolishly and you're living immorally. It talks about unrighteous lifestyle that promotes destruction in one's life than purification. Basically, it is good for nothing, which means that you as a believer in Jesus Christ are good for nothing. It has effects of living unrighteously. And the verb there where nothing, you see there, and it's thrown out and trampled on, what Jesus is saying here, it is the disposal of something that is worthless. So think about that just for a second. If you say you're a believer and you're living immorally, you're living foolishly, you're living improperly, Jesus is basically saying you're worthless and you are to be thrown out and trampled on. It gives you a whole new understanding. And just think about that one verse. Apply that across our country. Apply that to all the so-called Christian churches that promote immorality and foolish behavior. That one verse should be enough. Well, Jesus goes on to say in verses 14, 15, and 16, you're the light of the world. A city situated on a hill cannot be hidden. No one lights a lamp and puts it under a basket, but rather on the lampstand, and it gives light for all who are in the house. In the same way, let your light shine before men so that they may see your good works and give glory to your Father in heaven. So we do these things, so what? That God gets glorified, not us. What Jesus is talking about there, if you're a disciple of mine and you're following me, why won't you speak about it? Why won't you act like it? Why won't you bring my Father glory by what you do? Why are you hiding the fact that you have professed faith in me, Jesus is saying. This alludes to Isaiah chapter 9, verse 2. Because before Christ came in, it says the people walking in darkness have seen a great light. A light has dawned on those living in the land of darkness. So Jesus is saying here, we should not conceal our faith in him. Let me throw this at you. Does your outward living reflect an inward transformation? If you are truly the salt of the earth and the light of the world, does it truly show you've been transformed? If it doesn't, I would question whether or not you have really run into Jesus. You know, if you have been saved by the power of the gospel and its message, I ask you, do you have a testimony of salvation? Because you have to. You need to. If you're not sure you have a testimony, or you're not sure how to articulate it, I want to encourage you to spend time and do that. Because I'm telling you, there will be a time that somebody's going to need to hear it. They're going to want to know why you believe in Jesus. Why are you a follower? Why have you sold out? And if you can't share that, then maybe you

need to spend more time with our Savior. Well, Jesus doesn't stop there. He goes on in verses 17 through 20. And now he turns the conversation and he says, don't assume that I came to destroy the law or the prophets. I did not come to destroy, but to fulfill. For I assure you, until heaven and earth pass away, not the smallest letter or one stroke of a letter will pass from the law until all things are accomplished. Therefore, whoever breaks one of the least of these commands and teaches people to do so will be called least in the kingdom of heaven. But whoever practices and teaches these commands will be called great in the kingdom of heaven. For I tell you, unless your righteousness surpasses that of the scribes and Pharisees, you will never enter the kingdom of heaven. I can tell you there had to be much whispering and discussion when Jesus finished this point. Pharisees and Sadducees were looked to be the most righteous. And they let you know that. And so the commoner, those who would have been listening to Jesus during this time, would have thought there's no way we can surpass their righteousness. Well, you see, they were all wrapped up in the law, and they actually added to the law. They held the law over people's heads, whether they did the law or not. And so they weren't good examples. They weren't true followers of God. And to be honest with you, when Jesus came, we all know what they did. They wanted him dead because they didn't want their lifestyle to be disrupted. The question I ask you is that when you look at God's law, when you open the Bible and read and understand God's will, the question is, do you think it's impossible? Is it a condemning standard that you'll never reach? Or do you embrace it with joy as a blueprint for obedience? You see, when you read the law and understand the law, Jesus came to fulfill the law, my hope it would be joy. You know why? Because it lets us know how we should behave and how we should act. It lets us know what God wants for our life, what God purposes for our life. It's what we do with our children. We set guidelines. We set, if you want a better word, law, but we set things in place and we expect them to be obedient. And God expects the same thing from his children. And I tell you, people read the Bible and boy, do they not like what it says. And so they fight against it. They're in rebellion of it. So is it joyful to you to open up the Bible and understand God's will for how you live? My hope it is. Jesus goes on to say from there, beginning in verse 21, you have heard it said to our ancestors, do not murder. And whoever murders will be subject to judgment. But I tell you, everyone who is angry with his brother will be subject to judgment. And whoever says to a brother, fool, will be subject to the Sanhedrin. But whoever says, you moron, will be subject to hellfire. So if you're offering your gift on the altar, and there you remember that your brother has something against you, leave your gift there in front of the altar. First, go and be reconciled with your brother, and then come and offer your gift. Reach a settlement quickly with your adversary while you're on the way with him. Or your adversary will hand you over to the judge to the officer, and you will be thrown in prison. I assure you, you'll never get out of there until you have paid the last penny. So Jesus is talking about here forgiveness. He's talking about anger. He's talking about when you're mad at somebody. What you need to understand here is that Jesus is talking more than just murder. Jesus is concerned with our attitude. So not only do you kill somebody, but do you have a murderous attitude? Do you know you can kill somebody just with your words? With that murderous intent in your heart? Jesus is speaking in the context of the day of reconciliation and what it means to be reconciled. We just gave our gifts this morning. Do you have a brother or sister or somebody out there that you have something against? The Word of God says you need to go reconcile. And what you need to understand is back in Jesus' day, when they would have to leave the gift in Jerusalem, sometimes it would be days they'd have to go back home
for that

person that you have to reconcile with. And then days to walk. They didn't have texting or Facebook Messenger or Instagram or, God forbid, old-fashioned the phone. This is how important Jesus was saying. He was saying you have to go the extra mile. And I want to say again, and I've said this before, if there's something you know somebody has against you or you have against somebody, you need to make the first step to reconcile. And if it doesn't work, so be it. But you need to make a step to reconcile. Why? Because God says so. Well, Pastor, I don't like it. I don't care if you don't like it. God said you need to, and I'm telling you, you will feel better. Because all that bitterness and anger that Jesus is talking about, that murderous spirit within you is just, when you go to reconcile and you work it out, or even if you try and it doesn't work out, you know you have done everything you could. It allows you to let it go and to move on in your life. You know, it's one of the important things that is non-negotiable in the Christian life. I'll call it spirituality 101. People hate this when I bring it up in the Lord's Prayer. When it says, forgive me of what? My trespasses. Does it stop there? No, what's the rest of it? As I forgive those who trespass against me. God has put a condition on forgiveness, and it starts with us. We have to go forgive, even if they don't accept it. I'm not saying you have to go out to dinner or go on vacation with them, but you have to sit down and try to work it out. And if it doesn't, it doesn't. But you can't sit by and not try. Because Jesus says, to the measure you're forgiven will be the measure you forgive. And it was right there when the disciples asked him, teach us how to pray. It's non-negotiable. It takes a lot of prayer sometimes, and it takes time to get to that place, but you have to be intentional about it. Because you know who's forgiven you and me? God has, because we don't even deserve it. Well, Jesus continues on in verse 27. Now he's talking about adultery. You have heard it said, do not commit adultery. And by the way, when Jesus starts all of these subsections, which you've heard it said, he's referring to the Old Testament. All of this you can find in the Old Testament. So it's the Word of God that he's raising the bar on. But I tell you, everyone who looks at a woman to lust for her has already committed adultery with her in his heart. If your right eye causes you to sin, gouge it out and throw it away. For it's better that you lose one of the parts of your body than your whole body to be thrown into hell. If your right hand causes you to sin, cut it off and throw it away. For it's better that you lose one of the parts of your body than for your whole body to go into hell. Now, we know that Jesus is using hyperbole and allegory. He doesn't mean to maim your body parts. But what does this say, first of all, for those who say there is no true hell? Is Jesus lying in these verses? He's trying for you to dig deeper, that it's not just the physical act, but what's he talking about is when you gaze on a member with lustful thoughts, you're arousing illicit sexual desire in your heart. And Jesus is saying, don't even go there, because if you do go there, it means it will probably give rise to the physical act. Let's just take, for example, King David. Now, I'm guaranteed, when he saw Bathsheba on the roof, that wasn't the first time he'd seen her. He decided not to go to war when all of them went to war. Normally he would go. And after seeing and lusting, what? It actually happened. Then he blew up about half the commandments. Sin begins in your mind, is what Jesus is talking about. That's why your eyes are so important. It's the gateway. It's the portal that what comes into you. Your ears too, but your eyes especially. And what Jesus is saying there, it's not just good enough to not, well, I didn't do it. Jesus is taking it a step further. Stay away from even getting to a place where it's in your mind, which then gets into your heart, which then, what, gives full bloom to the actual thing. I mean, he...

shares about guarding our mind, and Paul shows us that in Romans chapter 12. Therefore, brothers, by the mercies of God, present your bodies as a living sacrifice, your bodies, holy and acceptable, pleasing. And what is this? Your spiritual worship. What you do with your body matters. What Jesus is going through here is saying, what you do with your body matters to God, it matters to me, it matters to the people around you. Your body is to be the living sacrifice, set apart for God, and it's a spiritual act of worship. Just use this verse and run it across our country for all the churches endorsing immoral behavior. Well, he doesn't stop there. Verse 2 says, do not be conformed to this age, but what? Transformed by the renewing of what? Your mind, so that you may discern what is the good, pleasing, and perfect will of God. So that you will know God's will is in the Bible. All you got to do is look for it. Go ahead and do a Google search. You'll find it all over the place. What is God's will for my life? What is God's will for me as a Christian? What is God's will for me as a believer in his Son? What does that mean? What does that look like? Well, it's all through Scripture. And do not be conformed by the thinking and the philosophy, even bad theology of this age, but be transformed by what? Renewing your mind on the Word of God. So you know how to act. You know how to behave. He goes into the next step. Well, he talks about divorce. For those of you who have some age on you, this has been a hot topic, hasn't it, in Christian life? 60s, 70s, 80s, 90s. It was almost like the unpardonable sin. Well, let's see what Jesus has to say. It was also said, whoever divorces his wife must give her a written notice of divorce. He's referring to Deuteronomy 24, which we will read in a second. But I tell you, everyone who divorces his wife, except in the case of sexual immorality, causes her to commit adultery, and whoever marries a divorced woman commits adultery. You have to understand where Jesus is coming from. He's referencing again the Old Testament. So we have to understand the Old Testament, what was going on back then in the mindset of the people when it's concerning the divorce of your wife. He challenged the rabbis on what they were doing and how they were adding and adding and adding to all kinds of reasons of why you could divorce your wife. So let's go to Deuteronomy 24. We're going to look at the first four verses. If a man marries a woman, but she becomes displeasing to him because he finds something improper about her, he might write her a divorce certificate, hand it to her, and send her away from his house. No amens from any husbands in here? There you go. Now, when I was reading this week, I was sitting in my chair and I just started giggling. And then Linda would be like, what are you laughing at? Oh, nothing, nothing. But this is what they could do back. This is what Jesus is referring to. That's why it is so important when you read your Bible, you understand contextually what is happening. He's referring to this. So we'll go on. If after leaving his house, she goes and becomes another man's wife, and a second man hates her, writes her a divorce certificate, hands it to her, sends her away from his house, or if he then dies, the first husband who sent her away may not marry her again after she's been defiled, because that would be detestable to the Lord. What was going on? The rabbis would keep adding and adding and adding all these reasons for a man to divorce his wife. You could read it in rabbinic commentaries. You could go back and pull up back in history. And some of them, and I'm just going to read two of them to you, was one was a wife's fading beauty. Honey, I don't know. You put on 30 pounds. You got bags under your eyes. You're gone. Another one was, well, if you came home from dinner after working in the field all day and she had a tendency to burn up dinner every night, you could give her a certificate of divorce. It's a good thing I do the cooking in the house, isn't it? What you don't understand is people were divorcing, men were divorcing their wives.

frivolous reasons. And it wasn't acceptable to God. It wasn't acceptable to Jesus. It's not what God intended for marriage. What God intended for marriage is what we find in Genesis 1 and 2. A man will leave his mother and father, be joined to his wife. The two will become one and they'll have children. That's marriage, that's family, that's sexuality. And the rabbis went so crazy, they were creating anything, if you wanted to divorce your wife, which was not God's intent. And the problem was, for doing something as frivolous as that, did not destroy the original marriage covenant, which would be in adultery, and why anybody who would marry her would be in adultery. The Word of God says. Lastly, this morning, we're going to look at oaths as we finish this section. And we're going to go to Matthew chapter 5, beginning in verse 33. Again, you have heard that it is said to our ancestors, you must not break your oath, but you must keep your oaths to the Lord. But I tell you, don't take an oath at all, either by heaven, because it is God's throne, or by earth, because it is his footstool, or by Jerusalem, because it is the city of the great king. Neither should you swear by your head, because you cannot make a single hair white or black. But let your word yes be yes, and your no be no. Anything more than this is from the evil one. I ask you this morning, have you ever said or heard somebody, I swear to God? Come on. I know, I said that before I was a believer. I swear to God, if you mess up one more time, that is an oath. And what the Jews would do is they would not use the proper name of God and substitute other names of God that would be kind of taking an oath, but they didn't really mean it. Jesus went further than that and said, don't do any of that. Because you'll be in sin and it comes from the evil one. Just let your yes be yes and your no be no. And leave it at that. I conclude this morning with a recap of the things that Jesus talked about here in the Sermon on the Mount. In this section, he talked about the believer, the follower. Are you salt and light? Do you have a murderous anger, disposition, or attitude? Do you have adultery in your heart and lust? Do you struggle with? Do you struggle with unfaithfulness? And let me say that about unfaithfulness. It's more than just physical. You can be unfaithful to your spouse emotionally. You can give your emotions to another person and don't give it to your spouse. You can be unfaithful to your spouse intellectually. You need to think about that. When you say yes on the altar of marriage, you are professing you're giving everything to your spouse. Everything. Mind, heart, soul, body. And you're not to withhold any of that from your spouse. That falls in the area of unfaithfulness. Do you swear or do oaths that aren't kosher with Jesus? You see all these things that Jesus is expecting us how to live at a higher level because we have the Holy Spirit than what they did back in the day. My question as I close, it's not just to those who are believers, because if you're a believer, then there's things we all struggle with. We're all born with a bent disposition to sin. That's why we need different. For some of us, it could be similar. But if you're not a believer and you're listening this morning, you're here, you're watching online, the question that I ask you is this: what will you do with your sin? Because that's what it really comes down to, doesn't it? When you say yes to Jesus Christ, he takes away your sin. It says when God looks at you, you're white as snow.

that when the blood of Jesus, the sacrifice he committed for us and for our sake on the cross, when we're covered by the blood of Jesus, he doesn't see any of our sins. So that's what happens to them. We don't have to do anything with them. Jesus takes care of it. But see, if you don't have Jesus in your life, the question is, what do you do with your sin? And the problem is, when you face God at judgment with your sin and no Jesus, that you're going to go straight to hell with it, with all of it. And there's no recourse at that point. So I ask us this morning to be salt and light, so those who don't know Jesus will know Jesus, so they'll know what to do with their sin. Let's pray. Father, we thank you as always for your word. I think we at times we fool ourselves and say it's ambiguous. It's not clear. It contradicts. It's too hard. I don't understand. And yet, your word says that if we seek you, we'll find you. If we ask, we will receive. And as Solomon asked for wisdom instead of riches and success, I see you too ask for the wisdom of your Holy Spirit to illuminate the words on the page, the intent under the page, and the context in which it was written, so that we will believe and know that we can know, to the point that we trust you even if we do not understand, even if we find it difficult, even if we do not like it, we will follow and we will obey. We thank you this morning and we praise you through Christ our Lord. Amen. I'd like to encourage you as we come to our closing hymn, please stand. If you'd like to come down for prayer, to join this congregation, or to accept Jesus as Lord and Savior, we are here for you. Please stand.

as we go, one of the things that I love this time of year is the Little League World Series. How many of you guys watch it? Anybody? A couple? I mean, that was one of my dreams, was to make it, and I didn't. So, how many of you saw the coach that went out to the mound and talked about Jesus to his son and the team that was pitching? Do you remember what team that was? Was it Montana? You don't know? So, they were winning 2-1. It was like the fourth inning. The other team had bases loaded, I think, no outs. And the coach called timeout. He went out to the mound. All the kids came in. And he said, Jesus is Lord. He said, if we win this game, guess what? Jesus is Lord. If we lose this game, guess what? Jesus is Lord. And he said, guys, whether we win or lose, go out and have fun. Don't worry about this because Jesus is Lord. And he went back into the dugout. How cool is that? On national television. Awesome. Puts in perspective, the games, the championships will be gone one day in this world, but Jesus won't. May the Lord bless you and keep you. The Lord make his face shine upon you and be gracious to you. The Lord lift up his countenance upon you and give you peace. Amen.

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3: Happy Sunday. More of the same to end the weekend. Hot and humid with a few isolated afternoon storms. Some of the storms we see that clip our area could be strong to severe, so that's why Sunday today is a weather impact day. Main threat with any of those severe storms would be damaging wind gusts and a few downed trees. Stay aware later on today and stay cool. It's going to be another hot one. Low 90s in the Piedmont Triad. Montgomery County has a heat advisory today. Heat index values will climb upwards of 100, maybe even 105 later this afternoon. For the foothills, highs should top out around 90, and the North Carolina and Virginia mountains will see low 80s and a mainly dry day up in the high country. Most of those storms should be east of the mountains. Monday, more of the same, perhaps even a little bit hotter to start the work and school week for some students. Highs in the mid-90s on Monday with a few isolated severe storms possible during the afternoon and evening. Hope you have a great rest of your weekend. For WXII 12 News, I'm meteorologist Dylan Hudler.
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0: Cousin Stu trying to have lunch at Mayflower 2 with Uncle Gus, and these two characters walked up, and they loved their lunch. They're from this area, and they've been hearing about it on Classic Country. 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
2: Terry Tilly from Sandy Ridge. I like my meal, too. It's really good. I always eat here. If I ever go to Mayflower, I eat the one in Royal Hall.
0: All right.
2: Right off of 52.
0: Y'all found it. Y'all found me, and I got to shake your hand and meet you. 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God bless you guys. Hey, come into Mayflower. We got some seafood. We got some other stuff, too. I had the salmon today. Unbelievable. And John, my buddy here, had the financial guy on the radio. What'd you have, John?
3: 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Popcorn shrimp.
0: How was it?
4: 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It was good.
0: All right. It's all good. Exit 118 in Rural Hall. 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
2: Happy Sunday. More of the same to end the weekend. Hot and humid with a few isolated afternoon storms. Some of the storms we see that clip our area could be strong to severe, so that's why Sunday today is a weather impact day. Main threat with any of those severe storms would be damaging wind gusts and a few downed trees. Stay aware later on today and stay cool. It's going to be another hot one. Low 90s in the Piedmont Triad. Montgomery County has a heat advisory today. Heat index values will climb upwards of 100, maybe even 105 later this afternoon. For the foothills, highs should top out around 90, and the North Carolina and Virginia mountains will see low 80s and a mainly dry day up in the high country. Most of those storms should be east of the mountains. Monday, more of the same, perhaps even a little bit hotter to start the work and school week for some students. Highs in the mid-90s on Monday with a few isolated severe storms possible during the afternoon and evening. Hope you have a great rest of your weekend. For WXII 12 News, I'm meteorologist Dylan Hudler.

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0: happy Sunday. More of the same to end the weekend. Hot and humid with a few isolated afternoon storms. Some of the storms we see that clip our area could be strong to severe, so that's why Sunday today is a weather impact day. Main threat with any of those severe storms would be damaging wind gusts and a few downed trees. Stay aware later on today and stay cool. It's going to be another hot one. Low 90s in the Piedmont Triad. Montgomery County has a heat advisory today. Heat index values will climb upwards of 100, maybe even 105 later this afternoon. For the foothills, highs should top out around 90, and the North Carolina and Virginia mountains will see low 80s and a mainly dry day up in the high country. Most of those storms should be east of the mountains. Monday, more of the same, perhaps even a little bit hotter to start the work and school week for some students. Highs in the mid-90s on Monday with a few isolated severe storms possible during the afternoon and evening. Hope you have a great rest of your weekend. For WXII 12 News, I'm meteorologist Dylan Hudler.
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2: Happy Sunday. More of the same to end the weekend. Hot and humid with a few isolated afternoon storms. Some of the storms we see that clip our area could be strong to severe, so that's why Sunday today is a weather impact day. Main threat with any of those severe storms would be damaging wind gusts and a few downed trees. Stay aware later on today and stay cool. It's going to be another hot one. Low 90s in the Piedmont Triad. Montgomery County has a heat advisory today. Heat index values will climb upwards of 100, maybe even 105 later this afternoon. For the foothills, highs should top out around 90, and the North Carolina and Virginia mountains will see low 80s and a mainly dry day up in the high country. Most of those storms should be east of the mountains. Monday, more of the same, perhaps even a little bit hotter to start the work and school week for some students. Highs in the mid-90s on Monday with a few isolated severe storms possible during the afternoon and evening. Hope you have a great rest of your weekend. For WXII 12 News, I'm meteorologist Dylan Hudler.

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1: Clap your hands. 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
3: 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I like my meal, too. It's really good. I always eat here. If I ever go to Mayflower, I eat the one in Royal Hall.
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1: Y'all found me, and I got to shake your hand and meet you. 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God bless you guys. Hey, come into Mayflower. We got some seafood. We got some other stuff, too. I had the salmon today. Unbelievable. And John, my buddy here, had the financial guy on the radio. 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
1: How was it?
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1: 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It's all good. Exit 118 in Rural Hall. And tell them you heard about it right here on what station is it, guys?
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9: Happy Sunday. More of the same to end the weekend. Hot and humid with a few isolated afternoon storms. Some of the storms we see that clip our area could be strong to severe, so that's why Sunday today is a weather impact day. Main threat with any of those severe storms would be damaging wind gusts and a few downed trees. Stay aware later on today and stay cool. It's going to be another hot one. Low 90s in the Piedmont Triad. Montgomery County has a heat advisory today. Heat index values will climb upwards of 100, maybe even 105 later this afternoon. For the foothills, highs should top out around 90, and the North Carolina and Virginia mountains will see low 80s and a mainly dry day up in the high country. Most of those storms should be east of the mountains. Monday, more of the same, perhaps even a little bit hotter to start the work and school week for some students. Highs in the mid-90s on Monday with a few isolated severe storms possible during the afternoon and evening. Hope you have a great rest of your weekend. For WXII 12 News, I'm meteorologist Dylan Hudler.
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The devil went down to Georgia. He was looking for a soul to steal. He was in a bind because he was way behind and he was willing to make a deal. When he came across this young man sawing on a fiddle and playing it hot, and the devil jumped up on a hickory stump and said, "Boy, let me tell you what. I guess you didn't know it, but I'm a fiddle player too. And if you'd care to take a dare, I'll make a bet with you. Now you played pretty good fiddle, boy, but give the devil his due. I bet a fiddle of gold against your soul, because I think I'm better than you." The boy said, "My name's Johnny, and it might be a sin, but I'll take your bet, you're gonna regret

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2: Happy Sunday. More of the same to end the weekend. Hot and humid with a few isolated afternoon storms. Some of the storms we see that clip our area could be strong to severe, so that's why Sunday today is a weather impact day. Main threat with any of those severe storms would be damaging wind gusts and a few downed trees. Stay aware later on today and stay cool. It's going to be another hot one. Low 90s in the Piedmont Triad. Montgomery County has a heat advisory today. Heat index values will climb upwards of 100, maybe even 105 later this afternoon. For the foothills, highs should top out around 90, and the North Carolina and Virginia mountains will see low 80s and a mainly dry day up in the high country. Most of those storms should be east of the mountains. Monday, more of the same, perhaps even a little bit hotter to start the work and school week for some students. Highs in the mid-90s on Monday with a few isolated severe storms possible during the afternoon and evening. Hope you have a great rest of your weekend. For WXII 12 News, I'm meteorologist Dylan Hudler.

0: cousin Stu trying to have lunch at Mayflower 2 with Uncle Gus, and these two characters walked up, and they loved their lunch from us here, and they've been hearing about it on Classic Country. Tell me your first name, and tell us how you liked your lunch experience here at Mayflower.
1: My name's Travis Hawkins, and I'm from Sandy Ridge, North Carolina, and I absolutely love the baby flounder and the popcorn shrimp.
0: How about this fella right here?
2: Terry Tilly from Sandy Ridge. I like my meal, too. It's really good. I always eat here. If I ever go to Mayflower, I eat the one in Royal Hall.
0: All right.
2: Right off of 52.
0: Y'all found it. Y'all found me, and I got to shake your hand and meet you. Got some business cards. God bless you guys. Hey, come into Mayflower. We got some seafood. We got some other stuff, too. I had the salmon today. Unbelievable. And John, my buddy here, had the financial guy on the radio. What'd you have, John?
3: 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Popcorn shrimp.
0: How was it?
4: 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It was good.
0: All right. It's all good. Exit 118 in Rural Hall. And tell them you heard about it right here on what station is it, guys?
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1: Happy Sunday. More of the same to end the weekend. Hot and humid with a few isolated afternoon storms. Some of the storms we see that clip our area could be strong to severe, so that's why Sunday today is a weather impact day. Main threat with any of those severe storms would be damaging wind gusts and a few downed trees. Stay aware later on today and stay cool. It's going to be another hot one. Low 90s in the Piedmont Triad. Montgomery County has a heat advisory today. Heat index values will climb upwards of 100, maybe even 105 later this afternoon. For the foothills, highs should top out around 90, and the North Carolina and Virginia mountains will see low 80s and a mainly dry day up in the high country. Most of those storms should be east of the mountains. Monday, more of the same, perhaps even a little bit hotter to start the work and school week for some students. Highs in the mid-90s on Monday with a few isolated severe storms possible during the afternoon and evening. Hope you have a great rest of your weekend. For WXII 12 News, I'm meteorologist Dylan Hudler.
2: Willie, Randy, Ronnie. 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
2: Happy Sunday. More than the same to end the weekend. Hot and humid with a few isolated afternoon storms. Some of the storms we see that clip our area could be strong to severe, so that's why Sunday today is a weather impact day. Main threat with any of those severe storms would be damaging wind gusts and a few downed trees. Stay aware later on today and stay cool. It's going to be another hot one. Low 90s in the Piedmont Triad. Montgomery County has a heat advisory today. Heat index values will climb upwards of 100, maybe even 105.

later this afternoon. For the foothills, highs should top out around 90, and the North Carolina and Virginia mountains will see low 80s and a mainly dry day up in the high country. Most of those storms should be east of the mountains. Monday, more of the same, perhaps even a little bit hotter to start the work and school week for some students. Highs in the mid-90s on Monday with a few isolated severe storms possible during the afternoon and evening. Hope you have a great rest of your weekend. For WXII 12 News, I'm meteorologist Dylan Hudler.

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1: On a warm summer's evening, on a train bound for nowhere, I met up with a gambler. We were both too tired to sleep, so we took turns of staring out the window at the darkness. The boredom overtook us, and he began to speak. He said, "Son, I've made a life."

0: Sunday, more the same to end the weekend. Hot and humid with a few isolated afternoon storms. Some of the storms we see that clip our area could be strong to severe, so that's why Sunday today is a weather impact day. Main threat with any of those severe storms would be damaging wind gusts and a few downed trees. Stay aware later on today and stay cool. It's going to be another hot one. Low 90s in the Piedmont Triad. Montgomery County has a heat advisory today. Heat index values will climb upwards of 100, maybe even 105 later this afternoon. For the foothills, highs should top out around 90, and the North Carolina and Virginia mountains will see low 80s and a mainly dry day up in the high country. Most of those storms should be east of the mountains. Monday, more of the same, perhaps even a little bit hotter to start the work and school week for some students. Highs in the mid-90s on Monday with a few isolated severe storms possible during the afternoon and evening. Hope you have a great rest of your weekend. For WXII 12 News, I'm meteorologist Dylan Hudler.
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Alan Jackson, Brooks and Dunn, George Strait, their home in Southern Virginia and the Piedmont Triad. 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
2: Happy Sunday. More of the same to end the weekend. Hot and humid with a few isolated afternoon storms. Some of the storms we see that clip our area could be strong to severe, so that's why Sunday today is a weather impact day. Main threat with any of those severe storms would be damaging wind gusts and a few downed trees. Stay aware later on today and stay cool. It's going to be another hot one. Low 90s in the Piedmont Triad. Montgomery County has a heat advisory today. Heat index values will climb upwards of 100, maybe even 105 later this afternoon. For the foothills, highs should top out around 90, and the North Carolina and Virginia mountains will see low 80s and a mainly dry day up in the high country. Most of those storms should be east of the mountains. Monday, more of the same, perhaps even a little bit hotter to start the work and school week for some students. Highs in the mid-90s on Monday with a few isolated severe storms possible during the afternoon and evening. Hope you have a great rest of your weekend. For WXII 12 News, I'm meteorologist Dylan Hudler.

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Sunday, more of the same to end the weekend. Hot and humid with a few isolated afternoon storms. Some of the storms we see that clip our area could be strong to severe, so that's why Sunday today is a weather impact day. Main threat with any of those severe storms would be damaging wind gusts and a few downed trees. Stay aware later on today and stay cool. It's going to be another hot one. Low 90s in the Piedmont Triad. Montgomery County has a heat advisory today. Heat index values will climb upwards of 100, maybe even 105 later this afternoon. For the foothills, highs should top out around 90, and the North Carolina and Virginia mountains will see low 80s.

0: degrees and a mainly dry day up in the high country. Most of those storms should be east of the mountains. Monday, more of the same, perhaps even a little bit hotter to start the work and school week for some students. Highs in the mid-90s on Monday with a few isolated severe storms possible during the afternoon and evening. Hope you have a great rest of your weekend. For WXII 12 News, I'm meteorologist Dylan Hudler.
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2: Happy Sunday. More of the same to end the weekend. Hot and humid with a few isolated afternoon storms. Some of the storms we see that clip our area could be strong to severe, so that's why Sunday today is a weather impact day. Main threat with any of those severe storms would be damaging wind gusts and a few downed trees. Stay aware later on today and stay cool. It's going to be another hot one. Low 90s in the Piedmont Triad. Montgomery County has a heat advisory today. Heat index values will climb upwards of 100, maybe even 105 later this afternoon. For the foothills, highs should top out around 90, and the North Carolina and Virginia mountains will see low 80s and a mainly dry day up in the high country. Most of those storms should be east of the mountains. Monday, more of the same, perhaps even a little bit hotter to start the work and school week for some students. Highs in the mid-90s on Monday with a few isolated severe storms possible during the afternoon and evening. Hope you have a great rest of your weekend. For WXII 12 News, I'm meteorologist Dylan Hudler.

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0: 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GraysonCountyVA.com or call 276-773-8002. That's 276-773-8002. Virginia is for lovers.
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2: Happy Sunday. More of the same to end the weekend. Hot and humid with a few isolated afternoon storms. Some of the storms we see that clip our area could be strong to severe, so that's why Sunday today is a weather impact day. Main threat with any of those severe storms would be damaging wind gusts and a few downed trees. Stay aware later on today and stay cool. It's going to be another hot one. Low 90s in the Piedmont Triad. Montgomery County has a heat advisory today. Heat index values will climb upwards of 100, maybe even 105 later this afternoon. For the foothills, highs should top out around 90, and the North Carolina and Virginia mountains will see low 80s and a mainly dry day up in the high country. Most of those storms should be east of the mountains. Monday, more of the same, perhaps even a little bit hotter to start the work and school week for some students. Highs in the mid-90s on Monday with a few isolated severe storms possible during the afternoon and evening. Hope you have a great rest of your weekend. For WXII 12 News, I'm meteorologist Dylan Hudler.
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2: Happy Sunday. More of the same to end the weekend. Hot and humid with a few isolated afternoon storms. Some of the storms we see that clip our area could be strong to severe, so that's why Sunday today is a weather impact day. Main threat with any of those severe storms would be damaging wind gusts and a few downed trees. Stay aware later on today and stay cool. It's going to be another hot one. Low 90s in the Piedmont Triad. Montgomery County has a heat advisory today. Heat index values will climb upwards of 100, maybe even 105 later this afternoon. For the foothills, highs should top out around 90, and the North Carolina and Virginia mountains will see low 80s and a mainly dry day up in the high country. Most of those storms should be east of the mountains. Monday, more of the same, perhaps even a little bit hotter to start the work and school week for some students. Highs in the mid-90s on Monday with a few isolated severe storms possible during the afternoon and evening. Hope you have a great rest of your weekend. For WXII 12 News, I'm meteorologist Dylan Hudler.
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2: Happy Sunday. More of the same to end the weekend. Hot and humid with a few isolated afternoon storms. Some of the storms we see that clip our area could be strong to severe, so that's why Sunday today is a weather impact day. Main threat with any of those severe storms would be damaging wind gusts and a few downed trees. Stay aware later on today and stay cool. It's going to be another hot one. Low 90s in the Piedmont Triad. Montgomery County has a heat advisory today. Heat index values will climb upwards of 100, maybe even 105 later this afternoon. For the foothills, highs should top out around 90, and the North Carolina and Virginia mountains will see low 80s and a mainly dry day up in the high country. Most of those storms should be east of the mountains. Monday, more of the same, perhaps even a little bit hotter to start the work and school week for some students. Highs in the mid-90s on Monday with a few isolated severe storms possible during the afternoon and evening. Hope you have a great rest of your weekend. For WXII 12 News, I'm meteorologist Dylan Hudler.
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